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3: Hey, hi, hello again, everybody. Well, I've got to acknowledge that there's a live studio audience just to my left and your right. Well, it's not coming soon. It's not still to come. It's right now on the air as we speak. So buckle up because Bill Gaither's Homecoming Radio is finally here. And Bill knows how to assemble the musical talent with just the right words to lift your spirit. I'm Daniel Britt saying, come on in. There's always room for you around our table, and you will be sitting right next to some of the homecoming greats like Joyce Martin. Yeah. Pat Barker.
4: He's my favorite.
3: Tori Taft.
5: Yes, my other favorite.
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6: Hello.
3: Chris Blue.
6: Yeah.
3: Gene McDonald.
7: Hello, folks.
3: Kevin Williams.
8: Yeah.
3: And Bill Gaither, who reminds us that the Son has made us free. Indeed, Bill.
2: And that's right.
9: Yeah.
2: That's right. And the songs today are reaching for the sky. Hey, it's going to be a good day.
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1: We sometimes call these guys our house band. It's the Gaither Vocal Band. This is from the Project Shine. And Bill, you kick it off here.
2: Now, Benny and Fred had an altercation, hadn't spoken a word since.

Here are some of my very, or one of my very, probably one of them. They are my favorite people. Love's gonna drive this train. Yeah.

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Songs about the Savior reigning supreme here at Homecoming Radio, but the vocal talent's not bad either. How about these two greats, Bradley Walker and Alison Krauss?

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3: Ah, there you go. From one of the most iconic shows in television history, the common-sense, family-oriented storylines of the Andy Griffith Show certainly left its mark on millions, including our resident trivial expert, to bring you this Mayberry Moment, and that is Kevin!
4: So, we're going to play a little Mayberry trivia. Clap if you're an Andy Griffith fan out there. Let me hear you. Okay.
5: All right, good.
4: So it was a great show, and I grew up watching the show, as did many of my cast members up here. But the true aficionados are, it's between Pat Barker and myself. We go a little deep catalog here. But let's go with some fairly known questions. Andy had a girlfriend on the show. She was a school teacher. Say her name if you know it.
6: Helen
4: Crump. That's right. Very good. Okay. And true or false, she was Opie's teacher.
7: True.
4: Very good. Okay, now we go a little, this a little harder here. Opie was saving his money to buy a coat for someone. Does anybody in the audience know who that was? What? Yeah.
8: It was his girlfriend.
4: It was his girlfriend. Very good. Do you know her name?
8: I can't remember.
4: Pat, do you remember her name?
9: Drawing a blank.
4: Charlotte.
9: Charlotte,
4: her name
9: right.
4: was Charlotte. Okay, here's a good one. Who said this? I passed it. I didn't heave it.
9: Ernest T.
4: Ernest T. Bass. That's right. Oh, Ernest T. And he was played by a gentleman that I got to meet. His name is Howard Morris, and he directed some of the episodes, but he was only in about seven, I think, as Ernest T. And he played some other characters in there, too. And that wraps up Mayberry Moments.
9: Love it.
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And here's something to think about from the late Chuck Colson. Life is a mess, and theology must be lived out in the middle of that mess.

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0: Well, in a special edition today of Bill Gaither's Homecoming Radio, we're veering away from the printed letters, the emails or the postcards or the stamps. And let's go out to the audience, shall we, Kevin?
1: Let's go out to the audience.
0: Let's go out to the audience.
1: How do we do that?
0: So we have some Q&A. What's your name and where are you from?
2: I'm Rich from Nashville.
0: Rich from Nashville.
3: Rich. Hi, Rich.
2: And I'd like to know, Bill, what's one of your most vivid memories from the early days? The early days.
4: Well, for Bill, that's about a week ago.
1: Yeah. He remembers when they created fire.
5: Yeah, that was a high point. Yeah. And speaking of that, I am known in our area as the fire builder of... And you
1: really
5: never come to our house without experiencing a what we are hoping most of the time, recreational fire.
1: The fire department disagrees with you.
5: One time the fire department came out and said, Bill, this is not a recreational fire, okay? But I do love fires. I have so many wonderful moments. I have been blessed to have lived this long and been able to do what I discovered when I was 11 or 12 years old, turning on the radio, and I won't go to the whole thing.
1: Don't tell that cow milking story.
5: Yeah, okay.
6: Playing his teeth.
5: But hearing a quartet for the first time and hearing harmony, the importance of harmony and what harmony can do. Solos are great. Singing in unison is great. But something happens when harmony happens. And I was just in the sixth or seventh grade, and I'd have to say that was a high point in my life because I heard it on WIBC Indianapolis with a group called the Dixie Four. That led to getting books and magazines and figuring out there were more groups besides my little group, my little local group, and realizing some groups are better than other groups. And it didn't take me long to get to Atlanta. To Atlanta and to Nashville and to Memphis, and just overwhelmed with this. And when I had a chance to get up close to it, or as close as you get as a fan, I bought a ticket and realized this is all pretty amazing. Now let's fast forward to answer your question, what are the high points? In the 90s, I did that first video in 91. Invited all the old folks in, and I got a close-up look at them.
6: I love that, Bill.
5: And realized that they were what I thought they were, regular human people with human flaws. But more than that, to spend 10 years on the road with Jake Hess at the ending part of his life, and get to know him, go to the back of the bus and see him in those crazy jumpsuits after he got off the stage and put his wigs up on the and see his bald head. And get to know Jake. And one night when we were traveling somewhere, and he had done, you know, he'd done CBS TV. He had been an RCA Victor. He'd won Grammys and everything. And I kept talking about those days. He said, you keep talking about the good old days. Bill, these are the good old days.
6: Wow. Mm-hmm.
5: And that taught me a real lesson. We sing the song every night, but sometimes we don't believe it. We have this moment to hold in our hands and to touch as it slips through our fingers like sand. Yesterday's gone. Tomorrow may never come. But we have this moment today. And today is a very special day. So when you say, what was the high point? There were so many high points. Every day was a high point. But getting to know some people that I admired so much and realize they were more than I thought they were. Hope that answered your question.
7: Old friend. After all of these years, just old friends, through the laughter and tears, old friends, what a find.

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Some legendary voices there. On this Freedom edition of Bill Gaither's Homecoming Radio. 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
0: It's been a great day and a wonderful audience here. Good to have you. And we'll see you next week, okay?
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God walks with you when others walk away. He doesn't turn his back. He forgives, knowing you will blow it again. 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

0: I'm patient with everybody except my daughter. And if you knew her, you'd understand why.
1: Are there exceptions to the commands of Scripture?
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1: As hard as it may seem from a human perspective, when God gives us a command, He also gives us the grace to obey. For example, that means we can forgive. We can love difficult people. We can give thanks in all things. We can be content in every circumstance. The problem is that we often choose not to obey. If you're facing a tough situation today, ask God to be your strength and help. Depend on His supernatural power. As we read in 1 Thessalonians 5, "Now may the God of peace Himself sanctify you completely, and may your whole spirit and soul and body be kept blameless at the coming of our Lord Jesus Christ. He who calls you will surely do it." With Seeking Him, I'm Nancy DeMoss Wagmuth.

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We like stories once they have an ending. The prayer was answered. The relationship healed. The door finally opened. Then everything makes sense. But most of life is lived before that part. It is the unfinished middle. When you have prayed and nothing seems different. When you are doing the next right thing without knowing where it leads. Scripture is full of people who met God there. Not only in the victory, but in the waiting. Not only when the sea opened, but while they were standing at the edge of it. If your story feels unfinished, it is not abandoned. God is present in the part you would rather skip. He is building endurance in the waiting and staying close while the answer takes shape. Keep bringing Him the same honest prayer. Keep taking the next faithful step. The middle is not empty space. God is still present, still working, and still writing the story. KJIR 91.7 The Cross.

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3: Cooler evenings have a way of bringing everyone inside a little earlier. 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The comfort of being home, a warm room, one good thing from the day that you almost missed. You don't need a perfect day to see God's goodness in it. You just need to slow down long enough to notice there is still something good to thank Him for. 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

Some problems cooperate. You make the call, move the appointment, tighten the loose screw, and feel reasonably capable again. Then there are problems that simply will not cooperate. Someone you love is hurting. That is when we start working overtime in our minds, replaying every possibility, as if worry might eventually produce an answer. It will not. But prayer can do something worry cannot. Prayer places the situation into hands stronger than yours. It does not mean you stop caring or stop doing what is yours to do. It means you stop pretending everything depends on you. Tell God where you feel powerless. Ask for His wisdom for today instead of demanding the complete map. Then breathe. Do your part. Release your grip and trust God with the outcome. When you cannot fix it, you can still bring it to God. 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

Welcome to the Winds of Faith for the month of October. Pastor Tim Sanders writes about finding yourself, peace, be still. In the old story of the woman at the well, the woman comes with an old-fashioned case of PTSD. Life has taken her somewhere she didn't want to go, kept her longer than she wanted to stay, and now she's just going through the motions of life, drawing water at the well. Sometimes the repetitory themes of this life causes us to lose who we really are and become hopelessly lost, thinking, "I just can't break free." Jesus gave her a way out when he said, "Come, drink of this water I have, and you'll not have to go back to that, and you'll never thirst again." You see, buried deep in this is the salvation story. Come, drink of this water one time, and you can find yourself and know who you are, my child. And now for the prayer and thought. Have you ever lost your way, trying to be something or someone that's not you? Jesus told her, "Come, drink this water one time, and you'll never thirst again." O Lord, help those who have lost themselves to find their way to you. Help them find that drink that lasts forever and forever. Amen. Pastor Tim Sanders, Winds of Faith Ministries. Remember now your Creator before the difficult days come. Ecclesiastes chapter 12, verse 1. For correspondence, you may write Pastor Tim Sanders of the Winds of Faith Ministries, 521 East Walnut Street, apartment 5A, Perry, Missouri, 63462.

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3: 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Honesty is not a failure of faith. 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
4: 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Oh, give thanks unto the Lord, for he is good, for his mercy endureth forever. 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
1: During the 5 months CD spent recovering on board our Mercy ship, he discovered an unexpected way to pass the time. 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Before long, CD had filled pages with detailed sketches of life on board, from smiling nurses to hospital equipment. 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And CD's favourite piece? His portrait of Dr. Gary, titled The King. A heartfelt tribute to the man who changed his life forever.
0: Visit mercyships.org for more information.

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2: 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Owners Melvin and Karen Miller of Miller Asphalt would like to remind all of us of what it says in John chapter 14 and verse 6. Jesus saith unto him, I am the way, the truth, and the life. 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

0: encourages me to just keep going forward, keep moving forward, especially how times right now are really rough. You don't need to worry because God's got you in the palm of his hand. 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
1: And I'm Valerie Neff Hogan with Wise Women Managing Money.
0: Households are changing. Empty nesters have been replaced with doubled up families of adult children and even adult grandchildren moving in with grandma. Boomerang young adults move back.
1: So our advice? Talk before that move back. Start with a written agreement. It's not just about space and kitchen responsibility. It's about things like noise levels at all hours. Set an end date and set financial responsibilities.
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0: it really just kind of gives me that peace. 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
1: Some things are more like accessories. 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That kind of change shows up where it matters most. 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

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They're always a go-to choice. 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
4: 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When you're overwhelmed, when panic threatens, when you feel alone, there's nothing we encounter God doesn't understand. Not only does God understand, He made sure other people could understand. 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It may seem that you have more than you can handle, but when you need Him the most, you'll find He will handle it all. 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

Jesus said in Matthew 16:18, "On this rock I will build my church, and the gates of hell shall not prevail against it." We are not the left or the right. We are the church. We're not traditional or contemporary. We are the church. For much too long, we've been defined by what we're against. And we've ostracized a hurting world that's filled with more questions than answers. We are for grace, mercy, forgiveness, kindness, and compassion. We are for redemption found only in the blood of Jesus. We are the bride of Christ, anxiously awaiting His return. More than Baptist, Pentecostals, Methodist, or any other denomination, we are bought with a price, spotless, pure, and righteous. We

0: I messed up. I'm sorry, Mom. Will you forgive me?
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0: Hi, I'm Todd Nettleton, and this is the Voice of the Martyrs Radio. Tribal violence and radical Islam are both present in Sierra Leone. Members of the community who follow Christ often face persecution because of their faith. After Jesus appeared to Isata in a dream, she visited a church. Enraged by her decision to seek Christ, her husband cast her out and burned her clothes. He also gathered several Muslim men who bound and beat her. Forced from her home, Isata was cared for by a pastor's family. She later enrolled in a Christian sewing center where she's being discipled and growing in her faith. Praise God for the perseverance and courage of Isata and other believers in Sierra Leone.
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2: The image of God.
1: Mankind.
2: All mankind.
1: Was created.
2: Was given a choice.
1: A personal choice.
2: We sinned.
1: Mankind sinned.
2: We broke God's law.
1: We missed the mark.
2: We failed.
1: Because God is God.
2: And we bear His image.
1: God.
2: The God of the universe.
1: Sent His Son.
2: Not to condemn.
1: Not to destroy.
2: But to be condemned.
1: To be destroyed.
2: And in that destruction.
1: That we deserve.
2: Jesus brought new life.
1: New hope.
2: New forgiveness.
1: And new promise.
2: Better than we expected.
1: Jesus didn't come for just one man.
2: He came for all.
1: And all must choose.
2: To accept.
1: Or reject.
2: His love gift.
1: His second chance at real life.
2: His forgiveness.
1: We read His words.
2: Words filled with hope.
1: To give life.
2: Not condemnation.
1: To those who follow Him.
2: From the first page.
1: To the very last word.
2: His words.
1: It's God's plan.
2: For your good.
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0: Here is a seed of hope, encouragement, and inspiration from the sower, Michael Guido.
1: A young man said to his father, "I'm looking for fast cars, fast women, and a fast life. Don't try to stop me." "Who's trying to stop you?" asked his father. "Haven't I been doing that for years?" No wonder a young fellow cried, "It's you adults who push drink and drugs on us and sell dirty books and movies to get our money." It's not an easy time to be an adult or a young person, but it's time for both generations to get right with God. We need fathers like Joshua, who said, "As for me and my house, we will serve the Lord."
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sometimes. 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

0: has played a huge role in my life and filtered down into my heart and helped me have an awareness of who God is.
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0: In one state, a zoning rule forced churches to locate only on major roads, while schools, parks, and other community institutions faced fewer restrictions. 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

0: My failings. 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

0: This is Max Licato. God told Elijah to hide in the Kerith Ravine. I have directed the ravens to supply you with food there. Why would God do this? To protect Elijah from Ahab and Jezebel, for one thing. The crown had posted an APB. Search parties were dispatched. What better place for Elijah to hide than in the rugged landscape of his homeland? And God sent Elijah to Kerith to prepare him for the future. Remember, the world had gone crazy. Abhorrent behavior, child sacrifice, worship of idols, temple prostitution had been normalized. God needed a steadfast prophet to stand against such a tide. To prepare Elijah for his assignment, God led him into the wilderness. And it was there the prophet learned to radically trust God. Call it divine boot camp. Be patient. God is working on you.
1: Not every message needs an immediate reply, especially when your first response probably shouldn't be sent. Sometimes a few quiet seconds can keep a hard moment from getting worse. Before you answer, ask God for wisdom. You can be honest without trying to win. A gentle answer is not weakness. It means having enough self-control to respond differently than you first wanted to. Before you answer, let wisdom speak first. KJIR 91.7 The Cross.

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1: For the preaching of the cross is to them that perish foolishness, but unto us which are saved it is the power of God. 1 Corinthians chapter 1 and verse 18. This is KJIR Presents. And now join us for the preaching of the Word of God. Welcome to our program today, KJIR Presents. Our speaker today is guest speaker Johnny Green, preaching at the First New Testament Church in Baton Rouge, Louisiana. And now join us for the message entitled, When the Holy Spirit Moves.
2: But if you have your Bibles, open up to Acts chapter 2. Open up to Acts chapter 2. And what I want to talk about this morning is when the Holy Spirit moves. And I want to look at different stages or season straight out of the book of Acts. We're going to kind of move through different chapters of how the Holy Spirit moved in the book of Acts. And that's not so that we can control or manipulate what the Holy Spirit does, because we know, you guys know this, that's not even possible. God is going to do what God wants to do. But if I kind of understand stages and seasons of how the Holy Spirit moves, then it helps me align my heart with what God is doing so that it can bear fruit and I can get the most out of it. And so as we talk about kind of how the Holy Spirit moves this morning, I want you to think on two stages. I want you to think of what God does corporately and what God is doing here at First New Testament, what he might want to do through this church and through the community of believers that God has brought together here. But I also want you to think of your own life. And so as I was reading this, preparing this message this week, I was examining my own life and what God's doing in my heart so that I can align with that. So if you have your Bibles, look in Acts chapter 2, and we want to talk about when the Spirit moves. And of course, the first thing is, let me make sure I get to the right spot, is the first stage is the Holy Spirit moves. God moves. God does something. Everything God does, only God can do it. And everything God wants to happen, only God can do it. And that's true of my life. That's true in our church. If it's aligned with God's will, it's going to take God's power and he's going to have to do it. So if you look in Acts chapter 2, verse 1, and I'll give you the context here, but I'm sure that you know it. In Acts chapter 2, Jesus has been crucified. He is resurrected. He is ascended to the Father. And in Acts 2, we think probably about 120. Acts 1 talks about 120 believers. So about 120 people were gathered together. They were probably praying. They were probably scared. They were confused. They didn't know what the next step is. I mean, you got to think. Pastor Stephen preached a great message from John 6 this morning where Jesus turned to the disciples and said, are you going to leave me too? And Peter said, where else should we go? You're the only one that has the words of eternal life. They had left everything to follow Jesus, and now he's gone. And they'd kind of been riding a roller coaster. Man, they're leaving everything to follow him, and then he dies on a cross. And they're like, oh, man, did we make a mistake? This is, what's going on here? Well, then 3 days later, he raises from the dead. And like, oh, this was the plan. All right, so it was bad for a little bit, but now it just got good. And then 40 days later, he leaves. And they don't know what's next. And so in Acts 2, that's where they are, kind of huddled in a room, probably scared, not knowing what's going to happen to them. And it says this. When the day of Pentecost came, they were all together in one place. Suddenly, a sound like the blowing of a violent wind came from heaven and filled the whole house where they were sitting. They saw what seemed to be tongues of fire that separated and came to rest on each of them. All of them were filled with the Holy Spirit and began to speak in other tongues as the Spirit enabled them. And so the first season or step when God moves is God, the Holy Spirit actually moves. And for most of us, it happens like Acts 2:1 says, suddenly. Man, there's just a suddenly. And I thank God for the suddenly, because only God can do this. And I know many of you, you've experienced that in life. Man, you have prayed for something. You have believed for something. You held on for days, for weeks, for months, for years, and it felt like nothing was happening and nothing was ever going to happen. And then all of a sudden, suddenly, it's like in one moment, God did 10 years of work. And aren't you glad for a God that can suddenly just change everything? Man, just do something amazing. And so if you're in that season of waiting, I want you to know, man, hold on. You never know when that suddenly is going to come. It said just suddenly. They weren't expecting that. That wasn't on the order of service. They didn't meet that morning. So, okay, here's what we're going to do. Why don't you lead with a song, and then, you know, you stand over here, and about 5 minutes in, we're going to want tongues of fire to come down. All right. And then about 10 minutes in, let's go ahead. And that's when the wind's going to blow through. There was no planning this. They never even had an idea that it was going to come. And I'm so thankful for a God that when we feel like, man, nothing is happening, God just suddenly does something. But here's the thing about God suddenly. God knew it all along. So we're like those disciples. We're like those apostles, man. Our life is up and down. We're like, it's going good. Oh, no, it's not. All right. My kids are doing good. Oh, I got a call from the teacher. This is what's going on in my life. All right. It's just kind of up and down, up and down. And then all of a sudden, it seems like suddenly God moves. You know, but the interesting thing about this is Peter gets up and preaches, and he says this. He says, this is what was spoken of by the prophet Joel. You know when Joel prophesied? About 500 years before this. And I want you to know God has got your suddenly already planned out. It's not suddenly to God. Now here's the good news about that. Is sometimes something bad happens suddenly. You ever had a bad suddenly? Man, you think life is cruising along and then all of a sudden, suddenly. And so that we start praying so that God can bring us a Holy Spirit suddenly. But the good news for us is nothing happens suddenly for God. But he just kind of does it in our life, all right? So when the Holy Spirit moves, it happens suddenly. But here's something else I want you to notice that I think is interesting. Look in chapter 2. It says this. When the day of Pentecost came, they were all together in one place. Suddenly, a sound like a blowing of a violent wind came from heaven. And look, I want you to catch this. And filled the whole house. I want you to see here, you know, suddenly, and I wasn't sure what word to use here, but it's interesting that the Holy Spirit moves equally. Peter didn't get more than the people that we don't even know who their names are. All right. Mattathias, who just got voted in, he didn't get less of a tongue. All right. Than someone, one of the disciples got. It says it filled the whole house where they were sitting. They saw what seemed to be tongues of fire that separated and came to rest. I love this phrase. I have it underlined in my Bible. On each of them. And all of them were filled with the Holy Spirit and began to speak in other tongues as the Spirit enabled them. I love that when the Holy Spirit moved, he didn't just move on Peter and James and John and everyone else just watch what they did. There was an equal anointing on every single person. One of my goals at Healing Place where I'm at, and I mostly work with men and minister with men, one of my biggest goals is I want them to realize that the calling of God on their life is just as real as the calling of God on my life. That the anointing of God on their life is just as strong as the anointing of God on my life. And if everything we're talking about when the Spirit's moving, if everything God does has to be empowered by the Holy Spirit, that's what that anointing is. The anointing is God's Spirit giving us the power to do everything that he has called us to do. And I want you to know that God will give you the power to do everything that he has called you to do. And I also want you to know God has a calling on your life. The Holy Spirit came to rest on each of them. All of them spoke in tongues. When the Holy Spirit moves, he just doesn't move on a few that are kind of in charge. He just doesn't move on a few special. Because I've had that in my life. Man, they're doing great things for God. Man, I'm just kind of here to be a supporting part. And there are roles for that. But when the Holy Spirit moves, he moves equally. God has got a calling and anointing for your life that is just as strong as anyone else. So he moves equally. Here's the other thing that I think is interesting. He moves freely. He moves freely. And what I mean by that is God's going to do whatever God's going to wants to do. And he doesn't care if that's the way we were raised or if that's the way that we wanted it to happen. I mean, I don't know if you've ever thought about this, and I hesitate to say it, but I've always thought it was funny. This is the very first church service, the very first church service in the history of the world. And the very first church service, in a sense, got so out of hand that this is how Peter opens up the very first sermon that's ever preached. Hey, guys, we're not drunk. All right. We've been hanging out with Abiola. He wouldn't let us have a beer. That's the first thing that he opens up the very first sermon. Hey, I just want, and here's what I think is funny is, you know what he says? He doesn't say we don't drink. And look, I don't drink, so we're not alcohol. I don't believe in that. But he doesn't say that. He says it's only 9 o'clock in the morning. Like, that was his reason. I thought that was interesting. And so you got to think this. The very first church service started out with tongues of fire. They weren't looking for that. Man, they weren't expecting that. And then there was a wind. And then they began to speak in other languages. And then people outside the church began to hear about other languages and praising God. So they asked questions. So Peter stands up, and God is doing not just something suddenly, like they were praying for this, but they just didn't know when it was going to come. Sometimes God does that. We're praying for something, but we just don't know. And then all of a sudden, suddenly it happens. When the Holy Spirit moves, God does something that we never even thought was in the realm of possibility. I love Ephesians 3:20. It says, God is able to do exceedingly abundantly above all I could ask or even imagine. Now, here is the downside. I won't say the downside, but the hard side of that. Sometimes he asks something of me that I didn't ask for, and he asks more of me than I could ever imagine I could possibly give. But when the Holy Spirit moves, he moves in a free way. And you know, I think it's interesting. If you look at the Old Testament, if you look at the Ten Commandments, you know, what is the first commandments? Thou shalt have no other gods before me. Now, what's the second commandment? Thou shalt have no idols. And for the longest time, I thought, well, the first commandments, they're really kind of the two of the same thing. And then, you know, he kind of moved on to something else. But that's not what he was saying. The first commandment is, don't have any other gods before me. I've got to be your priority. I've got to be the most important thing in your life. But then he moves on to the second commandment. He says, don't have any graven images of me. Now, graven just means made. You know what he was saying there? Don't box me in. Because as soon as you make an image of me, you think I can only move in that image. And that's why, if you notice, when Aaron, when they went crazy and Moses up on the mountain and they came down, what did Aaron tell the Israelites? These are the gods that brought you out of Egypt. In a sense, and there's debate on it, he wasn't really worshiping another god. He was saying, this is who God is, and this is how God moves, and this is what God does. And he had a perspective that God had to fit in. And when the Holy Spirit moves, he doesn't fit into our perspectives. God tells us, don't have any image of how I'm now outside of the Word of God. In the Word of God, God tells us exactly how he moves and what he does and who his character is. But I can't say, Lord, I want you to move this way. Lord, I read about this revival in the past, that's what I'm looking for again. God moves in a way that we've never even heard of, we've never even thought of. And so the first kind of season of the Holy Spirit is that God moves. Now, here's the second one. The Holy Spirit develops. So you have this amazing day. I want you to think about what this day was like. 120, they're scared. They don't know what's going on. They might get arrested. They start praying. Violent rushing wind. Tongues of fire. Peter, who, you know, weeks before this was afraid to tell a little 16-year-old girl that he knew the Messiah, now stands up in front of everyone, gives this amazing sermon. The sermon is so good. I don't know if this ever happened to you, Pastor Lee. It's never happened to me. They actually raise their hand. It's like, Peter, can you stop talking? We want to get saved now. Like, what do we have to do? And he's like, okay, let's go ahead and fill up the baptismal tank, all right? I mean, it just moves. It's just absolutely amazing. And look, God does that sometimes where, man, it's feeling and it's emotion, and there's nothing wrong with that. And, man, miracles and signs and wonders and all this kind of stuff. So you would think, man, the next day, they're like, man, 3,000 got saved yesterday. Man, what's going to happen today? Man, rushing wind yesterday, tongues of fire. Man, I can't wait to go to church next week. That's not what they did. Look in Acts 2, verses 42. It says this. They devoted themselves to the apostles' teaching and to fellowship, to the breaking of bread, and to prayer. Everyone, you know what I think is interesting? In Acts 2, verses 1 through 4, everyone is filled with the Holy Spirit. At the end of Acts 2, everyone is participating in the activities of the community and the organization. He says, everyone was filled with awe at the many wonders and signs performed by the apostles. All the believers were together and had everything in common. They sold property and possessions to give to anyone as he had need. Every day they continued to meet together in the temple courts. They broke bread in their homes and ate together with glad and sincere hearts, praising God and enjoying the favor of all the people. And the Lord added to their number daily those who were being saved. Here's what's interesting. They didn't reminisce over the last move of God. They didn't try to repeat or replicate the last move of God. They formed a lifestyle around what the Holy Spirit was doing. And that lifestyle formed them. In Acts chapter 2, verses 1 through 4, God moves suddenly. At the end of the chapter, God moves daily. It was just every day. They devoted themselves to the apostles' teaching. We have the apostles' teaching in the Word of God. They devoted themselves to the Word of God every single day. Now look, that's not quite as exciting as tongues of fire and rushing wind. You got to wake up early, wipe the sleepy out your eyes, you know, kind of find your spot, put on a cup of coffee, whatever it is, whatever your routine is. But they were daily in God's Word. They were daily in community. They were daily. It cost them something. They went and sold property and gave to the poor. The end of Acts chapter 2 is nowhere as exciting as the beginning of Acts chapter 2. And look, I want you to know that. That doesn't mean it's not of God. Man, God has moments where it feels like tongues of fire, rushing wind, and just suddenly 3,000 got saved. Suddenly there's healing in my family. Suddenly God puts a marriage back together. Suddenly God sets addicts free. But that suddenly has to be followed by daily. Sometimes the Holy Spirit just moves, but sometimes the Holy Spirit develops. And it's interesting. It says it's still, there's still growth. There's still fruit. He said daily people were added to their number as they got saved. And so what we have to do is, and you know, I talk a lot to people that are new Christians, and I talk to them about the fact is now, and this doesn't sound like a very spiritual word, but I think it's a word that fits. Organize. Now maybe because do we have any organized people in here? All right, a place for everything and everything in its place. All right, do we have people that say my taxes are in the dashboard of my car somewhere? I just got to pull them out, and you're still working on it. It's almost October. And you're still working on your tax, all right? So some people love the word organized. Like you just felt like tongues of fire, Holy Spirit. Man, that's more exciting. But I think what I taught the new Christians about is now you have to organize your life around what the Holy Spirit just did. I don't know if you've ever had anything in your life that you had to organize your life around. And all the parents said, amen, all right? We want kids and then we get kids. I have to organize my life around my kids. I still have one kid that I got to bring to school in the morning. And I'm an early bird. I like to get up early. I like to get work done, start off. I have to organize what am I going to do before I bring him to school and what am I going to do after I bring him to school. Because bringing him to school is a non-negotiable. Not to him, all right, but to me, it's a non-negotiable. I have to organize my life about when I take him to school, when I pick him up. We have a calendar. All his football games are on it. These Friday nights, I'm not available. I have organized my life around something that happened in my life. And I tell new Christians, now, you have to organize your life around what the Holy Spirit has done. You're saved now. You got to find time. You can't read the Bible when you feel like it. You have to, it is a non-negotiable. Going to church on Sunday morning is a non-negotiable. Community is a non-negotiable. Tithing is a non-negotiable. This is something now that you have to organize your life around, just like when you did when you got married, hopefully, all right? If you're still married, then you did. Just like you did when you had kids, just like you did when you got a certain job, you took a job, you had to organize your life around it. That's what God does here. And organization doesn't sound nearly as exciting as, you know, fire and wind and all this kind of stuff, but that's how we grow daily. Now, how does that apply to us? I can't say, well, man, I got saved. I committed my life 100% to Jesus Christ at 18 years old. And I organized my life around that decision. I am now 56 years old. Can you believe that? It's so funny. I don't care about saying my age. She don't want people to know she's married to a 56-year-old. All right? So you're almost as old as this church. Isn't that neat? We're so happy for you. I can't say, you know what, I reorganized my life at 18, and I'm still doing that, because the Holy Spirit has done things in my life. I don't know what the Holy Spirit is doing in your life that now you have to organize your life around. God's speaking a new word to me. I've got to make different decisions. I've got to lay different things. Man, at 56, God is still talking to me. I want you to lay this down. Like, I thought I got all the big things out. You know, the big things that we talk about and preach about, man, I laid those down years ago. At 56, God is still speaking to me. The Holy Spirit is still developing me daily and saying, you got to lay this down. You got to pick this up. You got to start doing this a different way, because now I'm doing a new thing. And it may not be as exciting as the day that you got saved, but it's just as real and it's just as fruitful. And so the Holy Spirit moves, and sometimes it's suddenly. And then the Holy Spirit develops, and he does that daily. And then the third thing is this. The Holy Spirit strengthens. The Holy Spirit strengthens us. I may read some scripture here, but it's all through Acts. I love how Luke wrote Acts. Because you would think, I would be tempted to write Acts chapter 2, tongues of fire, rushing wind, 3,000 saved, and man, it's just all good stuff. All right. And it's mostly good stuff. But by Acts chapter 5, somebody messes up so bad, God had to kill him right there in the middle of church. All right. Now, I don't think that's happened in 40 years of First New Testament. All right. But it's interesting that the church began to face some resistance. So they went through a stage of suddenly God just did great, public, big, fast things. And then they went through a stage of daily God's developing them. But then they went through a stage of resistance. In Acts chapter 5, it's sin. God's got to step in and correct them. I love Acts chapter 6. Acts chapter 6 is one of my favorite chapters of the Bible. And I'm not going to turn there and read it, but you go read it later. You know what I love about Acts chapter 6? It's just life and problems. It's just life and problems. They just couldn't get to all the widows. They spoke different languages, and they were spread out all over the city. And if I was Peter, I'd have been frustrated. Like, man, I'm trying to do a good thing. I'm trying to feed the widows. But, man, we got 3,000 people and all this kind of, and it's just a logistical issue. I do think it's interesting. I know you've experienced this, and you'll experience this even more at First New Testament, that answered prayer always brings different problems. I mean, they prayed for a revival. 3,000 got saved. The problem is those 3,000 came from all over the world. They spoke different languages. They only had 120. I mean, at the first altar call, I think Peter turned around and said, you guys are now all on staff. I need 120 people to minister to these 3,000 new Christians. They don't know what's going on. They came from all over. They didn't even know who Jesus was. He's just trying to take care of everything. And then some of the widows don't get fed. So then they start complaining. And if I'd have been Peter, I'm like, I'm out. All right. But I just love how Luke puts that in there. Man, sometimes life is just life. And so you got sin. You got just life and problems. But then you got in Acts chapter 8, you have persecution. And the persecution, in fact, turn to Acts chapter 8. If you look in Acts chapter 8, and I want you to see how the persecution is just as much a move of the Holy Spirit as Acts chapter 2 was, with tongues of fire and wind. Look at what it says here, the end of verse 1. It says, on that day, a great persecution broke out against the church in Jerusalem. And all except the apostles were scattered throughout Judea and Samaria. Godly men buried Stephen and mourned deeply for him. But Saul began to destroy the church, going from house to house. He dragged off both men and women and put them in prison. That's a lot different than rushing winds, tongues of fire. This is prison, dragged, mourning, persecution, opposition. But what I want you to notice is the outcome is pretty much the same. Those who had been scattered preached the word wherever they went. Philip went down to a city in Samaria and proclaimed the Messiah there. I want you to notice that here's something too I think is interesting in the book of Acts. Jesus called his disciples together, said, wait in Jerusalem. I'm going to give you the Holy Spirit, and you will be my witnesses in Jerusalem, Judea, Samaria, and the ends of the earth. They waited in Jerusalem. They got the gift of the Holy Spirit. They went to Jerusalem and Judea and said, we're good. They stopped. You know why? They didn't like the Samaritans. They didn't want anything to do with the Samaritans. And we preach this all the time. It's one of my favorite verses, Acts 1:8. Jerusalem, Judea, Samaria, the ends of the earth. It's crazy to think the apostle Peter decided we're doing half and we're good. And God decided that's not what I told you. And whatever I have to do to get you out of your comfort zone so that you will fulfill the call of God on your life. So this persecution came. And then Philip, here's the other thing. Philip wasn't doing anything until the widows didn't get fed. And Philip just raised his hands like, I mean, I can take some bread down there. Because they said they needed men full of wisdom and the Holy Spirit. And in Acts 7, Philip is just bringing bread. But then the persecution hit. Remember I talked about the Holy Spirit hits everyone and the anointing is equal? Now Philip is leading a revival in Samaria. And look what happens. He proclaimed the Messiah there. When the crowds heard Philip and saw the signs he performed, they all paid close attention to what he said. For with shrieks, impure spirits came out of many, and many who were paralyzed or lame were healed. And so there was great joy in the city. Isn't it interesting how these two stories, Acts 2, 1 through 4, and Acts 8, 1 through 4-ish, all right, start off completely different. Tongues of fire, praising, wind, this one, prison, mourning, persecution. But they both end with people getting saved and great joy in the city. This persecution was just as much a move of the Holy Spirit as tongues of fire and wind in Acts chapter 2. At the beginning of Acts chapter 2, man, it looks exciting. At the end of Acts chapter 2, it's daily development. In Acts chapters 5, 6, 7, and 8, it's problems and persecution. But here's the thing. This is kind of a stage where the Holy Spirit says, I'm going to strengthen you. He's going to strengthen us. He's going to give us everything that we need. And you know, I read verses in the Bible about God strengthening us. Well, one of my favorite verses is in Ephesians 3, I think it's about 14 or 15, where it says, God, out of his glorious riches, did that get you excited? Out of his glorious riches, I'm thinking, God, what you about to give me, will strengthen you through his Spirit in your inner being. Can you imagine? I was thinking about Mr. Richard over here. I love Mr. Richard and Miss Susan. Don't y'all love them? Can we clap our hands for them? Thank you, because I need brownie points. I borrow a lot of tools, all right? Can you imagine if I told Mr. Richard, hey, I want you to go by my house. I got something for you there. It's awesome. You're going to love it. And then right before he leaves, I give him a gun. Say, hey, you're going to need this. Would you not be a little hesitant about going over to that? Now, you know something's there, but you're like, oh, why do I need this? That's what I think when God tells, hey, I want you to know, I'm going to give you strength. Why do I need strength? Because something heavy is about to come against me. I need strength for something. And so when the Holy Spirit moves, man, sometimes it's suddenly and God does just amazing things. But sometimes he's giving me strength because it's going to be hard. And I thought about this and I don't know that I live up to this, but this is one of my goals. I want to live a life in Jesus that people look at me and say, I don't know how he does it. I don't know how he has the strength to make it through that and have the joy that he has. I don't know how he does all those types of things. And going back to the first, remember I said Acts chapter 2, God moves equally. The calling on your life, the move of the Holy Spirit on your life is strong enough that he wants you to live a life that people look at you and say, I don't know how they do it. I don't know how they make it through that. That's what happens when we give our lives to a move of the Holy Spirit. God wants to do something at First New Testament that people look at and think, man, I don't know how they do it. I thought this too. I want to attempt something for God that is impossible in my own strength. And here's the thing. Okay, I hope this is not on tape. I don't know. I think I'm pretty good. Like, I think I'm decent. I think I know how to organize. I know the Bible. I can teach a little bit and whatever. I think I can accomplish a decent amount. And I'm not going to ask you to raise your hand, but I bet there's a lot of people out there. You think the same thing because it's true. You're good at what you do. God has given you gifts. He's given you abilities. I think in my own strength, I can accomplish a good bit. And here's what that makes us do. It makes us settle. It makes us settle for less than the move of the Holy Spirit on our life. Because I can do enough

going on because I have exceeded my ability. But that's a season in life where the Holy Spirit is moving through giving me strength just as much as those services that I've been in that felt like tongues of fire and felt like wind. All right. So the Holy Spirit moves, the Holy Spirit develops, the Holy Spirit strengthens. And then the last thing is this, the Holy Spirit moves again. The Holy Spirit moves again. I want to read a little bit from Acts 10, but I love the story of Abraham. When I think about this, I think about the story of Abraham. I mean, you look at the story of Abraham, and I think of it sometimes as a movie, all right? God calls him out. He's too old to have kids. God tells him to have faith. He makes some mistakes, but he does everything he can to make it right. He holds on for 25 years. God gives him a son. He names him Isaac. This is my joy. I'm so excited. If there was a movie about the life of Abraham, it would just end with him and Sarah and holding that baby up and laughing, and then credits would start to roll. Man, wasn't that amazing? And I've had moments like that in my life. Man, God moved. God tested me. I had opposition in my life. I stayed in daily development. I was strengthened in the opposition. Lord, I did what you called me to do. Now it's time for me to take a seat. And that's not what he does. In Acts chapter 10, the Holy Spirit, in fact, I won't take time to read it. You can go back and read it later. But this is what he does. Peter is praying. And he goes to Peter and says, Peter, there's some guys knocking on your door. There are millions of people that I still want to reach. And he says, I want you to go down and answer the door. It's Cornelius. Cornelius takes him to his house. It's Gentiles. Peter preaches to the Gentiles, and the Gentiles speak in tongues just like they did in Acts chapter 2. In fact, those that are there say, how can we deny this? You know why they said that? They wanted to deny it. They're like, God doesn't move on Gentile hearts. God never cared about the Gentiles. He doesn't want us to do that. And the keys can come up in a second whenever they get a chance. Man, that was never in God's plan. And Peter, who was there for Acts chapter 2, sees the Holy Spirit moving in Acts chapter 10 and in Acts chapter 11 and says, man, this is a whole new thing. And I want you to know this, man, 40 years of First New Testament, God is not done. God has something. God has a new move. God has, and here's the thing, it may take you completely by surprise, and it may be, and he does that in our life. God may have a new season for your life where he's saying, I know I did that 20 years ago, and I know you give testimonies of what I did, and I'm thankful that you stood through while I strengthened you, but now it's time for another act. It's time for another move of the Holy Spirit that may not look anything like the last move of the Holy Spirit, but it's been part of my plan the whole time. And I want you to know, that's what God has for you. Just when we think we got the Holy Spirit figured out. Just when we think, man, I've been reading my Bible every single day for 50 years. I ain't missed a church service in 50 years, every single Sunday. I know what God wants to do in my life. Can I tell you this? I know this about myself. I have absolutely no idea. I have absolutely no idea what my 60s are going to look like. What God wants to do in my life. It is going to be a new thing. It's going to be something that I might have to explain. In fact, I think this is interesting. In when God spoke to Peter, this is Peter, the leader of the church. God had to convince him three times. He says this, he gave him a picture of a sheet with animals on it. And Peter said, he said, rise, kill and eat, which is my favorite verse in the whole Bible. I am so thankful for this story. Every time I eat a pulled pork sandwich, I am thankful for Acts chapter 10. All right. God says, whatever I call clean, you don't call impure. You know why? Because even Peter had no plans of going in this direction. He thought he had it figured out, and this is what he was going to do. I want you to know this, man. God's not done with you, and there is a new season of the Holy Spirit. And here's what we do. How did Peter figure that? How did he know? The Bible says he went on his roof to pray like he did every single day. Peter just prayed. He didn't know how to seek what God was doing in his life. He had no clue what God was doing in his life, but he knew how to seek God. And every single day he went into his prayer closet. It was on his roof. Every single day he sought God's voice. He sought God's face. He was standing right there. So when God was ready to tell him the plan, he was there to hear the plan. Even if he couldn't understand it, he just every single day. How do we move with the Holy Spirit? Paul said this in Galatians. He says, keep in step with the Holy Spirit. We can't seek the next move of the Holy Spirit. For this church, for our community, for our lives, we have no idea what it will be. But we can seek his face. We can seek his heart.

0: seek his voice. So we're right there when he says, this is what I have for you next. If you would all just stand with me. And I want to close in prayer. I want to close in prayer. And then we're going to worship. And I want to invite you up if you want to come. Father, Lord, we thank you for the power of your Holy Spirit. Lord, we thank you for the freedom of the Spirit. We thank you for the power of the Spirit. Lord, we thank you for the wisdom and the plan of the Holy Spirit. And so, God, today, all we can say is, God, we're available. Whatever it is you want to do, if it's more of the same, if it is completely different, Lord, if it is faithfulness or if it is risk, God, if even if it requires strength and there's opposition and mourning and frustration involved, God will do it. If it requires discipline of us, Lord, we'll do it. God, we just want to seek your face and know your heart so that we can do your will. So we submit ourselves this morning to your presence. We ask it all in Jesus' name.
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0: This is the Phyllis Schlafly Report, a daily broadcast from Phyllis Schlafly Eagles, and we're upholding the legacy of Phyllis Schlafly, grassroots activist, author of 27 books, and articulate voice for traditional values for more than 70 years. Now, from the Phyllis Schlafly Center Studios, here's Ryan Haidt.
1: The new Supreme Court term has just kicked off, and conservatives are watching the alignment of this court more closely than ever. After a term that produced some genuine wins, but far too many disappointing punts and defections, the 2026 term carries enormous stakes. A recent emergency docket or shadow docket ruling may offer a glimmer of hope. For most of the last term, Justice Amy Coney Barrett provided the decisive fifth vote to give Chief Justice John Roberts and the liberal bloc a majority against President Trump on issue after issue. Birthright citizenship, mail-in ballots accepted after Election Day, Trump's tariffs, a $2 billion block on withheld foreign aid, even the motion to delay Trump's New York sentencing before inauguration. In each of those cases, Barrett sided with Roberts and the left. The pattern makes the ballroom case, decided August 31st, worth paying attention to. Trump has long planned and started construction on a ballroom addition to the White House complex. A single D.C. resident who visits the area about once a month filed suit claiming aesthetic objections when Obama-appointed judge blocked construction. The Supreme Court reversed it, with Barrett casting the deciding conservative vote and leaving Roberts to write a dissent. The court correctly noted it has never found legal standing in circumstances like these before and declined to do so here. This was simple, clean, and correct. Barrett may have remembered who brought her to the big dance, and it was not John Roberts. Justice Clarence Thomas has described Washington, D.C. as a hideous place, and history shows the capital city has a way of reshaping people. David Souter was appointed by a Republican president and ended up timing his retirement to give Obama a seat. Roberts himself has drifted steadily toward the center. The pressure on Republican-appointed justices to avoid liberal media criticism is relentless and real. We have already seen heavy activity leading into the October 2026 term, especially in the mail-in ballot cases. Thanks to the great work of Solicitor General John Sauer, the fight over common sense fixes to mail-in ballots and many other issues have quickly made their way to the high court. With the midterms just 1 month away, this new Supreme Court term will define a great deal. You can believe we'll be watching every vote closely, and you can stay on top of it with us at phyllisschlafly.com. Again, that's phyllisschlafly.com. Join us again for the Phyllis Schlafly Report.

You're anxious, and birds are hungry. God feeds them, and He takes care of you. Relax. God's got this. KJIR 91.7, The Cross.

0: 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The church is located 6 miles south of Bowling Green, Missouri on Highway 161 in Ashley. Turn right on Highway Z into Ashley and follow the signs to the church. 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
1: All of my sins have been forgiven. He's the only hope for living. Come see a man named Jesus.
2: If you'll turn your Bible to Matthew, the 27th chapter. This comes to me from a conversation I had with someone several weeks ago about someone they had known in their life. Never quite gotten that conversation out, and I'll kind of relate that to you. But beginning at the first verse of the 27th chapter of Matthew, it says, "When the morning was come, all the chief priests and elders of the people took counsel against Jesus to put him to death. And when they had bound him, they led him away and delivered him to Pontius Pilate, the governor. Then Judas, which had betrayed him, when he saw that he was condemned, repented himself and brought again the 30 pieces of silver to the chief priests and elders, saying, 'I have sinned in that I have betrayed the innocent blood.' And they said, 'What is that to us? See thou to that.' And he cast down the pieces of silver in the temple and departed and went out and hanged himself. And the chief priest took the silver pieces and said, 'It is not lawful for to put them into the treasury, because it is the price of blood.' And they took counsel and bought with them the potter's field to bury strangers in. Therefore, that field was called the field of blood unto this day. Lord, I empty myself today. I don't want to just speak words that have no meaning. Lord, I haven't been able to pry this out of my mind for weeks. I ask you to please say something here that matters. In this place or another, please speak. I need you. In Jesus' name, amen." To the story. A man told me about a friend that he had 30 years ago or more. Came into the church about the same time. He said of him that he was one of the best preachers I've ever known. He said he could preach the Spirit down in the church. He said his problem was that he was prone to be in the church, then out of the church, and in the church, and out of the church. And his life had just spiraled downward because of terrible addictions of every kind. It had ruined marriages and finally ruined his family. And he even told the story about his life that after perhaps a decade of not hearing from him in any real way, he wanted to talk to this man, and he really didn't want to talk to him because he was very troubling to him about his life. And he only wanted to talk to you when he wanted something. He was very selfish, and this is really the root of his problem in his life, what he wanted. What God wanted was secondary. What his family needed was secondary. He was just selfish. And he said he finally talked to him on the phone. And he is telling him the story of the years that had passed and perhaps a lot of things he didn't know about in this sad man's life. And so he related the story to me. And I said to him what I've just said here. I said, his problem is he loves himself. And if you would ask him, how do you feel about how your life has turned out? He would use the word, and this is the word that's been hung in my mind, sorry. I'm sorry. I'm sorry that my family was ruined. I'm sorry that my marriage was destroyed. I'm sorry that my other children are in complete ruin because I wouldn't live according to what I knew to live. And this story of Judas came to my mind. It's just one of many in the Word of God, one of millions, and I say billions, of everyday lives, perhaps to one extreme or another, men and women who knew how they ought to live and didn't. There was a story about Judas in the Bible. When Mary came, and I believe it was the sister of Martha, and she broke a box of precious ointment on him, and as those that were sitting in the room observed it, Judas is pointed out as being the one said, "Why this great waste? For this could have been sold for whatever it was, a year's wages, and it could have been given to the poor." But then the Bible makes a point of speaking to this man's character. And he said he cared not for the poor, but he was a thief because he carried the bag.

and his need. But we come to the end of his life, and it says that I have betrayed him wrongfully. And his co-conspirators in this felt no conviction because they didn't care. All they knew that Jesus was a problem. I think that Judas was a man who teetered. I think there were moments when Judas really caught a glimpse. But this moment in his life when he said, I have done this terrible thing and I want to give you your money back. I want to undo. Because you see, I'm sorry for what I've done. In order to tell the story of Judas, you've got to tell the second man in the story. Two like men. The other was Simon Peter. On the way into the Last Supper, Jesus speaks to Simon Peter, and Peter is bragging about his love and devotion, and he looks at him and he says, Peter, Satan would have you that he could sift you as wheat. He wants to destroy you, but I have prayed for you. And when you are converted. Converted? What's that mean? He called him brethren. He called him friend. But his downfall was just a little ways, a few moments or hours down the road. Peter was going to take a turn too. He was also teetering. This message is not a sad message. It's about who we really are. And the places we've been in our lives. And perhaps someone will hear this in here or on the radio and say, that's me. Not sure. But Jesus said, when you're converted, Peter, strengthen the brethren. And so the story comes down to that moment when Jesus was in the trial. Judas was sorry. But being sorry isn't enough. What you do with it. The Bible says godly sorrow worketh repentance. Many people have godly sorrow. They really know the things they're doing, they ought not be doing them. Or they've made mistakes and they would just like to go back and undo it. This man, he ruined his family. He had stood in the church filled with the Holy Ghost, in and out of the church, and he knew better than the things he was doing, but his selfishness, he was a thief in the house of faith. Not perhaps stealing money, but stealing time and precious things that he would not use for the things of God. He had everything he needed. He knew the truth about Jesus, but he had to have, because God filled him with the Holy Ghost, the promise that the world cannot receive. And here he stood and he said, I'm sorry. And his friends, those that he aligned himself with, his co-corruptors said, what is this to us? What they were really saying is, we're not sorry. Oh, there are those two. And right in their midst were men like Joseph of Arimathea and Nicodemus who confessed that we know you're of God. Nicodemus said, we know you're of God. Who is we? The whole Sanhedrin they were aware of the things he was doing. When John's disciples said, are you the one, or we seek another, said, tell him the things you see. By the scriptures, the blind see, the deaf they hear, the lame they walk, and the gospel is preached to the poor. And they went and told John, and John said, it's him. I was right, it's him. They knew, but they didn't care. They weren't sorry, so too bad, too sad. And he went out and he killed himself. Peter stands and Jesus is saying to him, Peter, you're not as strong as you think. Peter's saying, Lord, I would die for you. And he said, before this night is ended, before that cock crows, you will deny me three times. And he said, never, Lord. I will die for you. And Jesus said, okay. He knows. He knew who was going to betray him. He knew who would stand. It's not about what Jesus wants for you. It's what you need from him and know you need and what you want from him that makes the difference. It's not about whether you have failed or not. It's what you do in that moment. I'm talking about each and every one of us who have faced this in our life. That terrible, ripping, gripping moment in our life when we know we're lost. We know we've failed. We've all faced it. But what we do with it, the story.

0: story of Peter that they disciple that they knew. I don't know who he was. I read it again last night. A disciple that they knew, that knew Jesus. He went and he brought Peter into the place where Jesus was being tried. He was on the outside and they had kindled a fire. But on the way through the gate, a woman said, you're one of his disciples. And he said, no, not me. Oh, his heart tore. He made a decision the first time. And as he stood by the fire, a man said, it was a relative of the one that he had cut his ear off in the garden. He said, you were there with him in the garden. And he said, no, not me. Failure too. And another one said, no, I know of a certainty you're one of his disciples. And the Bible says he cursed. His last proof he was not the disciple of Jesus Christ. We need to hear this. Is those words coming out of your mouth, that filthy communication. They said, I guess he's not. Listen to how he's talking. Immediately after he had denied Jesus the third time, that rooster crowed and Jesus turned all of the things that was going on in there. None of it mattered except this man, Peter, because God needed this man. And God wanted this man. And Jesus loved this man. And Jesus loved Judas too. But he couldn't help him because he was just sorry. And he looked at Peter, and the Bible says that Peter's heart was broken, and he ran out of that place, and he wept bitterly. And I'm telling you, the same demon that said, there's no use to Judas, spoke to Peter and said, end it all, find yourself a rope also. But God held him. You see, in that Last Supper, the Bible says is that Jesus said, the one that sops with me, puts the bread into the sop, is the one that will betray me. And Judas leaned over and stuck it in there with Jesus, not thinking, perhaps. And Jesus looked at him and said, what you do, do quickly. And he released his mind and he said, be what you are. He was a thief. And Jesus, his mercy had held his mind till that moment. But he finally gave him to himself. Like the first chapter of Romans, because they worshipped him not as God and were neither thankful. God gave them to themselves. If you have one glorious, holy moment in your life, it's God holding your mind. If you have one righteous thought, it's God being there and doing this for you. But that man, Peter, he turned loose of Judas because Judas wanted to be a thief more than he wanted to be righteous. He weighed the price of it. He loved himself. But Peter spent agonizing days of sorry. He hid in dark places, sorry. He went to the tomb and he looked in it and he was gone and he said, I'm sorry. I'm just sorry. If I could just see him and tell him I'm sorry. Jesus waited days and days, and one day they were out in a boat and they had fished all night, and Peter was not weary of the fishing. He was weary of the wait. He needed his friend. He loved Jesus. Failure has nothing to do whether or not you love God. Sometimes we're just weak and we forget his glory. And in that terrible moment after we fail, we go, dear God, what was I thinking? They'd fished all night and caught nothing. And he said, there was a man on the shore. And Peter didn't recognize him, but one of them said, that's Jesus. He didn't even look. He jumped he wrapped himself in his fishing coat where he was naked and he jumped in. There wasn't time to row the boat ashore, old Michael. There Jesus sat with fish and bread on the fire, and Peter drops down in front of him. He didn't have to say anything. He had nothing to say. Jesus looked at him and said, Peter, lovest thou me more than these? Yes, Lord. Three times he asked him. You see, Jesus wanted Peter more than Peter wanted Jesus in that moment when he failed. Being sorry is not repentance. It's just knowing you need it. Amen. It is just knowing that we have this need in God and doing something about it, just forgetting all the price of it and throwing it all at His feet and saying, I know it will cost me my job and my family. It'll cost me relationships. I'll have to give up the things I've loved, but I can't stand this anymore. I'm sorry unto death. And I need to see about this. Man. There was a man in the Old Testament, two men connected again. Saul, one, and David, another. And they were both men that were called of God. And to the same calling. Had an humble beginnings, both of them. In fact, it was of Saul, the Bible said, he run and hid himself in the stuff when the prophet called for him. God said, I will give you a man, Saul of Kish. He was head and shoulders above all of the men about him. He was a tall man. He was a man who was humble before God. In fact, later in his fall, he said, when you were small in your own eyes, I exalted you. But in his dealings with God, he became sure of himself. And God had told him to go down and destroy the enemies of God that had laid in wait for the children of Israel when they came out of Egypt. He said, I have not forgotten their wickedness. Kill everything. For it is all an abomination unto me. And go and wait there, the prophet said, and I will come and we will offer unto God. And he went and did nothing that God said, but in his own mind justified it all. And he came back, and the prophet didn't come when he thought he should come. And he waited and he waited, and finally he took it upon himself to do what he had no right to do. He offered unto God. And as soon as he was done, the prophet walked up and said, what dost thou? You didn't come. I didn't tell you when I'd come. I said, wait. And he said, what have you done? He said, I've done all that the Lord has said. And he said, have you? And what is the sound of the lowing of cattle and the bleating of sheep? What is this noise? The people took the best, and we thought we had a better idea. We'll bring the best back and offer it to God. And we also brought the king. See, he was going to have himself a trophy so everyone would know how great he was. He didn't understand what God said. The best of an abomination is still an abomination. It is unholy. Anything but what God calls best and good is not good enough. And he said, because you have done this, God will rend the kingdom from you and give it to another. And he stood there and he said, oh, dear God. He said, no, but don't leave sacrifice. He was saying, I'm sorry. It's too late. That man's life from that day on was a life of bitterness. It was a life of spite, a life of sinfulness. Till in the end, this man fell from such grace that he was seeking God and the prophet had died. He went to a witch and besought of her that she should speak to Samuel. And she brought Samuel up and God allowed it. And he said, not only are you going to lose the kingdom, you have destroyed your whole family. You see, sorry. Sorry, we say poor Saul, but what about David? A man of humble beginnings. God found him in the sheepfold, one of many. And God in his life performed wonders and was with him all the days that Saul pursued him. And God loved him and kept him, and he loved God. God said even later in his life, he's a man after mine own heart, but he wasn't a perfect man. See, what this message is about an ever-abiding grace. That if that man, Judas, would have turned to Jesus and thrown himself at his feet and bled and wept and said, dear God, I've sinned, I'm so sorry, I didn't know, that Jesus would have forgiven him also. He was just sorry, but not sorry unto repentance. The Bible said David looked on a woman as she bathed after God had given him great victories and made him king, and he had blessed him on every hand, and he'd looked across at what was another man's, and in his heart God said, do not look, do not do, and he brought her to the palace and began to flatter her, and before the night was done, he had slept with her, and she got pregnant, and he had a problem on his hands, and before this tawdry thing was done, he murdered that woman. That man was not even an Israelite. He was a converted man who had come to believe in the holy God and become part of his army. And he had him killed in battle. They pushed him against the wall and drew back, and they threw down on him things and killed him. And David was untouched by any of it because he was big in his eyes in that moment. And the prophet come and told him the story of the ewe lamb and two men in Israel. And the rich man took the little ewe lamb from the poor man, which was like a child unto him, and slew it to feed a stranger, a friend that had come. And David became so angry, but he wasn't sorry, because God hadn't revealed to him in that moment what he had done. And he said, David, thou art the man. They both failed, but which way did they turn? And the Bible said David, from the first time, he saw his sin from God's perspective. He said, could I not given you 100 wives? But you took the one little ewe lamb. All Uriah the Hittite owned was this one beautiful woman. And you were not content. You're wanting to steal out of his bag. He was a thief in that moment. And the Bible said David began to weep. And he said, dear God, against thee and thee only have I sinned. And he pled with God. And God forgave him. He said, this will not depart from you. There's always a price for rebellion. This man that spoke of a ruined life and a dead son and children out of the church and a wrecked marriage, if he would come today and he would ask God for forgiveness and truly repent, if he was more than just sorry, Jesus would take him back. Because he couldn't come on his own. The only reason you come is that wonderful privilege of conviction where God says, you've got to do something about this. It was conviction that caused Judas to stand there and say, I've wrongfully betrayed this man. It was God's grace in his life, an abiding grace that he could not accuse God. You didn't give me a chance. On the day of judgment, Judas cannot point at God and say, you cut me off and there was no way I could come back. And he says, then what was that you felt? What was the sorrow? Why were you sorry? Because God called one more time. But he had sinned so greatly, he couldn't stand to put it in the open. Amen. That man David suffered for what he had done. He wasn't perfect, but he was more than just sorry. He needed God, and he knew it, and he was willing to tell God the truth about his sins. There were two brothers. One was called Jacob, and the other Esau. Same parents, same time, same city, same tent. The Bible said that Esau had no respect for the things of God, that he was so selfish that one day he came in from hunting and he had no success in his hunt and he was hungry. And his brother, who wanted the things of God more than anything, it's funny to say that Jacob wanted the things of God to the point he was willing to steal to get them, to lie to get them. Doesn't that sound odd? He understood the value of a birthright and a blessing. And he would have them. And God knew his heart. But the Bible says that his brother Esau said, feed me. And he says, give me your birthright. And he said, what good is a birthright if I die? He was hungry. He gave away the right to bring into existence through his line a man called Christ Jesus. Amen. It was his right. And he took a bowl of beans and sold his birthright. And the Bible says he sorrowed over that decision. He was sorry. And he sought repentance with great tears, but it was too late. He crossed a line. He couldn't come back. It was something that he couldn't undo. Do you know what he did? You know how selfish he was? Listen to me, parents that won't live right. Listen to me. He didn't just take himself off the throne. He changed the line of ascension. His brother then and his brother's children had the right to the throne. He could never back up and say, you know, I've changed my mind. If he had had children, they couldn't have said, you know, my dad messed up. We should be on the throne because he sold his birthright for, and he was sorry. Surely he was sorry, or was he that silly? But how many millions are doing it today? I have family that were filled with the Holy Ghost at one time. I'm telling you right now, they'll tell you they're still filled with the Holy Ghost. You cannot talk the way they're talking and live the way they're living and go to the places and do the things they're doing and say, I've got the Holy Ghost in me, because God will not dwell in a temple that does such things. Yeah, I guess I'm judging here, but I'm telling you, Jesus said, straight is the gate and narrow is the way, and few there be that enter therein. And there are days I know they're sorry. I know they're sorry because here recently there's a crop of them had been having babies, and now another one has got a girl pregnant, and they're not happy about it. You know what? It's too late to be unhappy about it. He never has been to an altar. He has never been in a church where the Holy Ghost was poured out. He was never afflicted with a conscience before God that says you've got to make a decision about your life. Being sorry for them won't do it. How many millions of children on the day of judgment will stand in their parents with blood on their hands and say, why didn't you teach me? Why didn't you love me enough to come to God and live right? And their parents say, along the way, we were sorry. You know, the greatest tragedy of a life of a man who turns away from a God and is just sorry is we cut ourselves off from him, because being sorry isn't a relationship. Man, millions today will be sorry for their sins. They will hear on the radio or the television or in a church, they will hear God speak to them about their lives, and they will know they need to do something about it. If this is you, listen to me. There is more at stake here than you. Your sins will always play out in your children when you teach them how to live in the world. I'm so sorry. I'm so sorry. But what are you going to do with this now? I leave this with each of you. God is calling. Do something with it. Amen.
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my lifetime, and the smart hadn't often been one of them. But I was smart enough one day to call Jesus Christ the Lord of my life, and I called it quits to a whole lot of sin. And it's because of that commitment, well, a lot of people laugh and call me foolish. But you know, that doesn't really bother me at all, because even a fool can see by the shape she's in that this old world's about to fall. But as long as I let Jesus call the shots, well, I've got nothing at all to fear. And when that roll is called up yonder, don't bother calling me, because I'm not

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Have you ever prayed for something big or small? How long did you have to wait? Or did the answer come at all? Words are mere expressions of thoughts and nothing more. Believing, my friend, is what really counts. And faith, oh, true faith, that's what unlocks the door.

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1: Elaine has a passion for helping others. 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Week by week, coins filled the offering plate. And once they were all counted, the church had raised nearly $650. 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Of course, the vote may have been a little one-sided. 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Galatians chapter 6, verse 9 says, "Let us not grow weary of doing good." And at 94 years old, Elaine is still living those words with her whole heart.
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2: Lord, I sweet pray that you would send revival to us today.
4: Let's turn to Joel chapter 3, verse 14. Joel chapter 3, verse 14. Amen. I'm going to read there. It says, multitudes, multitudes in the valley of decision, for the day of the Lord is near in the valley of decision. Amen. You know, you would think when you read that, like, oh, I got to go to this valley and make a decision. I want to kind of zero in on this, because this word decision is a decision that has already been determined. A valley of decision, for the day of the Lord is near in the valley of decision. It's a decree, a sentence, or a judgment that has been fixed. In other words, when you read that chapter in the book of Joel, they come down to the valley of decision. They've already made their choice before they got there. And so now the decision has been made. What's going to take place? And I want to deal with the choices that we make in our life that set our destiny. Amen. Come on. Are you hearing me today? Amen. So this decision is not a personal choice like you would think, but it's a decision that's already been made based on the choices that were made. In Ecclesiastes chapter 11, verses 1 through 6, I want to read this. Ecclesiastes chapter 11 verses 1 through 6. It says, cast your bread upon the waters, for you will find it after many days. Give a serving to 7 and also to 8, for you do not know what evil will be on the earth. If the clouds are full of rain, they empty themselves upon the earth. And if the tree falls to the south or to the north, in the place where the tree falls, there it shall lie. He who observes the wind will not sow, and he who regards clouds will not reap. We're going to go all the way down to 6. As you do not know what is the way of the wind or how the bones grow in the womb of her who is with child, so you do not know the works of God who makes everything. In the morning sow your seed, and in the evening do not withhold your hand. For you do not know which will prosper, either this or that, or whether both will be good. I want to go back up to the last part of verse 3. If a tree falls to the south or to the north, in the place where the tree falls, there it will lie. Amen. You know, when your life is over, when my life is over, that's whatever choices that we made, whatever decision that we made, you know, we got that. Whatever choice that you made will be the decision that is set before us. In other words, that's what the judgment's going to be. Amen. You know, when Adam and Eve, the gospel is good news. But before you can get to the good news where Jesus died for us, you gotta give context why we need the good news. Adam and Eve was placed in the garden. First of all, you got to believe the book. The Bible is the Word of God. All 66 books are inspired by the Spirit of God, written down by the hand of man. If you got a problem with, well, man wrote that. No. God works through people. Amen. And so when Adam and Eve was placed in that garden, he told them of, you read the account, it's a 6-day account. On the 7th day he rested, but on the 6th day he made man. Every day it was good. First day, good. Second day, good. Third day, good. Fourth day, good. Fifth day, good. On the 6th day it wasn't good, it was very good. He made man in his own likeness and in his own image. He gave man the ability to choose. He gave us the the function. We can choose. We have the ability to choose our tomorrow. Then he placed them in a garden and he said, of every tree you can eat. You can eat of every tree. I don't know if there was hundreds, but I know there was a whole lot of trees. But he says, but there's one tree that you can't eat. That is the tree of the knowledge of good and evil. He says, the day that you eat of that tree, you're going to die. Amen. And so they chose, Adam chose wrong. The woman was deceived. The man rebelled against the word of God. And the moment that they ate of that tree of the knowledge of good and evil and disobedience to the word of God, the Bible says they died. Now, they didn't die physically, but there was something inside of them in their body that I believe God just took a, there was a switch that just went off and the time clock went on. And in about 900 years, they're going to die physically, but immediately they died spiritually toward God. There was no connection. Before they made that choice, we're talking about choices now, before they made that choice, God would come down in the cool of the eve and he would walk with them and talk with them and commune with them and have sweet fellowship with them. And there was intimacy. You can use the word intercourse. We've taken that word and we've made it a terrible word, but he had spiritual intercourse with them. There was a communication of oneness with the man. The day that they chose to disobey what God said, they died toward God. And you and I, we have, when we're born, the Bible says we're sinners. See, all of a sudden, everything that comes out of their loins, all of their families is going to be born sinners. When I showed up 62 years ago, when you showed up how many years ago, you showed up as a sinner. That's what the Bible says. For all have sinned and come short of the glory of God. Well, you know what? That ain't even stinking fair. I didn't have nothing to do with what happened in the garden. Come on, is that the truth? I didn't have nothing to do with that in the garden. Nothing. I didn't make that choice. I probably would have made the same choice. But I'm just saying, I showed up as soon as I come out of my mama's womb. Guilty. Come on. Guilty. I had no choice in the matter. My eternity is set. It's set. But God so loved the world that he knew, come on, he knew that you and I were, the choices that Adam made affected all the generations. Come on, you know that. Our family trees, whether we're different colors, come on, we're brothers. I can tell you, you can take the DNA and you can go all the way back, every nation, every tribe, come on, every tongue. It goes back to two people, Adam and Eve. We're all come from two people. Amen. And they made a choice that affected all the human race. Affected us all. Their choice set us on a path of destruction. When we got here, we were guilty. When we were born dead in our trespasses and sins. But let's talk about choices now. Amen. That's why when Jesus came about 2,000 years ago, he was God in the flesh. Now, I'm just preaching. We're talking about good news, talking about the valley of decision. What the choices that I make is going to set my destiny. It's going to set where I'm going to spend eternity. It's going to set my tomorrow, whether I'm going to live in health, whether I'm going to live in prosperity. I'm going to live with sound mind, a peace of mind. It's whether I can... Everything that Christ gave us. Amen. So when Jesus came, he's God in the flesh. Come on. Emmanuel, God with us. When the little virgin girl Mary heard the angel Gabriel, he's the messenger angel. He says, you're going to get pregnant. She just had one question. How is that going to happen? I'm not married and I don't sleep around. I know how you get pregnant. He says the Holy Ghost is going to overshadow you and that thing that is inside of you is going to be the Son of God. Amen. And so God, because she believed the word of God, faith said, so be it unto me according to your word. and the seed of God came out of eternity into time and was planted in the belly of that virgin girl. And months later, she gave birth to Jesus the Christ, the Son of God, the Son of Man, and actually He's God in the flesh. The Bible tells us in the book of John, chapter 1, verse 1, in the beginning was the Word, and the Word was with God, and the Word was God. In John 1, 14, and the Word became flesh and dwelt among us, and we beheld His glory, the glory of the only begotten of the Father, full of grace and truth. So the Word came out of eternity into time, put on a body. What is this all about? Because God loved us so much, He's got to give us a choice. He's got to give me a choice. Even though they chose for me, they chose for the human race, He's going to make a way where you can make a choice and you can choose your own destiny. I can choose my tomorrow. I can choose where I'm going to spend eternity. Come on, are you hearing me this morning? Amen. Hallelujah. So, wherever, when you take your last breath, when I take my last breath, wherever the tree falls, that's it. There ain't no praying somebody out of hell, pray them into purgatory. Look, it's over with. Come on. So it's over with. So if we come to understand that, then we understand that the choices that I make, come on, the choices that I make, there's twofold. It affects my tomorrow and my destiny, but our choices always affect other people. Come on. My choice always affects somebody else. It affects my family. It affects my children and my children's children. Come on. It affects my world. It affects somebody else. Even Jesus. Come on. He's the Son of God, the Son of Man. He's the Word made flesh. He come. That Word came. Come on. And the choices that He made affects you and me. It affected Him, but it affects us. Hallelujah. And when we understand the choices that I make, I'm not just talking about making good choices. Don't do that. That's all right. No. We're talking about a spiritual thing. I'm talking about a supernatural thing here. I'm talking about choosing the life that God has planned for us. When you think about what Jesus did, what He did, the Word became flesh. He that knew no sin became sin that you and I could become the righteousness of God in Christ Jesus. The Bible says, I am Galatians 2:20. I am crucified with Christ. Nevertheless, I live. Yet not I, but Christ lives within me. And the life that I now live in this body, I live by the faith of the Son of God who loved me and gave Himself for me. Amen. When I choose Christ, then the Bible says, when you choose Christ, you're going to be born again. Come on. I'm talking about believing on the Lord Jesus Christ. When you talk about Jesus and a Christian, you talk about Christianity, you talk about our tomorrows, you talk about our next. Come on. We're talking about what Jesus did for the human race. None of that comes my way unless I choose. None of that. Everything that Jesus did, He became sin. He that knew no sin became sin that you and I could become the righteousness of God in Christ Jesus. That just doesn't happen. I have to choose. I have to say yes to Him. I have to choose Him. I have to choose that way of life. Come on. Any man be in Christ, he's a brand new creation. When you give your life to God, when you're born again, your family tree, your physical body may be connected to Adam and Eve, but I'm telling you, you're born from above. You're born of God. That's what the Bible says. It says, they that received Him, to them He gave power to become the sons of God. Not by the will of the flesh, not by the will of man, not by the blood lineage, but by the will of God, that we could be born of God. Amen. So when I give my life to Christ, I'm born from above. Come on. I'm connected to the throne of God. I have I'm in the family of God. There is God's life now is flowing through my veins. How does that happen? That's the miracle of the new birth. We're talking about choices today. So Jesus came and dealt a death blow to the devil that held the keys of death, hell, and the grave. The Bible tells us that everybody that died before Christ came was held in, not in hell, but in the abyss. He was held. There was this Abraham's bosom. There's this place because Satan held the keys of death. And so Christ came, and when he gave his life, he died on a cross. They whipped his back. The Bible says, by his stripes we were healed. It says there's a crown of thorns that pierced his brow. There was a spear rammed into his side, and blood and water flowed. All of that was for you and I. That all happened on the cross. And when he gave up the ghost, when he finally says, it's finished, and he died, the Bible says they buried him in a new tomb, but the Christ, his spirit didn't die. He went down into hell, into Hades, not as the victim, but as the victor. And he dealt a death blow on the cross, but there was unfinished business, and he preached the gospel to those men and women, Old Testament saints, that died in faith, holding on to those promissory notes. Isaiah and David and Esther, and multitudes of saints that died in faith, but they couldn't go before the Father because the devil held the keys of death, hell, and the grave. That's what the Bible teaches us. And he says he led captivity captive and gave gifts unto men. Amen. And when he come up out of the grave, I'm just telling you, we're just got to get to this point where I'm going to talk about choices. When he come up out of the grave, then everything that he did is available for you and I. 40 days later, he ascended up into heaven. 10 days after that, the Holy Spirit was sent down, and the church was born when the day of Pentecost had fully come. And the church hit the ground running, and it's run from there unto now. Amen. Now, let's talk about choices. Most people, when they hear the gospel and they hear that Jesus died for them, they choose eternal life. That's good. That's our destiny. We're going to go to heaven someday, right? We're going to go to heaven someday. In other words, I have an entrance. I have a ticket. Two tickets to paradise. I'm too old. Two tickets to paradise. No. This is a ticket to paradise through the blood of Jesus, by faith in the blood of Jesus. I get to go into heaven. Come on. I get to go. Why? Because I chose the Lord Jesus Christ. I chose to believe. I chose to repent. I chose to receive what he did for me. Amen. And when I do that, the Bible says I have an entrance into heaven. Hallelujah. But that is future. Whether we live this thing out and die of old age, or we get raptured, changed in a moment, in a twinkling of an eye, it is future. Most people don't realize that they can choose all the things that Jesus did on their behalf. Health, wealth, peace of mind. Come on. I look around. There's not much of a sound mind out in the street nowadays. You know what I'm talking about. The peace of mind, absolute freedom from sin, freedom from addiction, freedom from the bondages that the devil wants to put upon your life, freedom from that old family tree. Come on. Mama did it. Daddy did it. Their dad did it. Come on. What happens is if you choose Christ today, it stops with me. Come on. There was some things, even though my dad and mom was Christians and I was blessed to grow up in a Christian home, there was some things that slid through the cracks. And when it come to me and now, no, it's not going to go any farther past me. It stops with me. I choose Christ and everything that he did for me. I choose this freedom in Christ. I choose the mind of Christ. I choose. It's not going to go to my children and my children's children. I choose. And when you choose, your tomorrow, the decision for your tomorrow is set. Let's talk about some of these things. Eternal life. Holy Spirit filled. Health. Wealth. Peace of mind. Deliverance from all bondage. A new family tree. A new language. Tongues. You speak the word now. I don't speak doubt. I don't speak my fear. I don't speak those things that I used to speak. Now there's a new language that I speak. Not just tongues, but now it's a different vocabulary. I don't speak unbelief. I don't speak darkness. I don't speak death. Come on. I speak what God, because I've got a new, I have to choose that. I have to consciously choose that. There's too many people as Christians that choose eternal life, but live a life of struggling with everything that Christ has paid the price for. You know, the Bible says that you can choose. When he told his disciples, when he's there on the riverbank, and the Bible tells us there's like 500 people that are there on the riverbank, and they see Jesus ascend up on high, and they're standing there. And before he ascends up on high, he says, now look, I'm leaving, but you got to go to Jerusalem and go to that upper room and wait for the promise of the Father. 500 heard that. That's what Paul writes. Oh, 500 plus heard Jesus say that. But when you get to the book of Acts chapter 2, the Bible says that there's only 120 that are there in the upper room. 380 either chose not to go or chose to leave before he showed up. So their choice set their destiny. Come on, you know what I'm saying? So I have to choose. When Jesus says something, if I will choose, I have the ability to choose. But when I choose it, it sets my tomorrow. It sets, there's a decision that God has already made for those that choose. If you choose Christ as your Savior, then you get eternal life. That's set. Hallelujah. Come on. That's set. You're born again. But you can live in a life that your mind is messed up. Well, how do you renew the mind? You have to choose to be renewed by the Word of God. The Bible says in Romans 12:2, don't be conformed to this world, but be transformed by the renewing of your mind, that you can prove what is that good, acceptable, and perfect will of God. I have to choose to renew my mind. That's a choice that I make. And when I choose to renew my mind by the Word of God, then it sets my tomorrow. There's a decision that God says when a man or a woman chooses to renew their mind, this has already been set for their tomorrow. You're going to have the mind of Christ. It's not perfect right off the bat, but you know what I'm talking about. If you do something so long, then you become what you've been doing. If you eat that word, and if you choose to get into the word and listen to teaching and listen to preaching and allow the word of God to conform you into the likeness of Christ, then the Bible says because you chose that, the decision, God's already set the decision, you're going to be blessed. Your mind's going to be renewed. You're going to have the mind of Christ. You're no longer going to think like a fallen man. Now you're going to be thinking like God. Come on, that's what the Bible says. In other words, there's nothing impossible with God. How do I know that? It's in the book. Hallelujah. So let's talk about sickness. Let's talk about poverty. Poverty and sickness. I want to go to Deuteronomy chapter 30. Deuteronomy chapter 30, verses 19 and 20. Hallelujah. It says, I call heaven and earth as a witness today against you that I have set before you life and death, blessing and cursing. Therefore, choose life that both you and your descendants may live, that you may love the Lord your God, that you may obey his voice, and that you may cling to him, for he is your life and the length of your days, and that you may dwell in the land which the Lord swore to your fathers, to Abraham, Isaac, and Jacob to give them. Also in Joshua chapter 14, verses 14, Joshua chapter 24, verses 14 and 15. Joshua chapter 24, verses 14 and 15. Now therefore, fear the Lord, serve him in sincerity and in truth, and put away the gods which your fathers served on the other side of the river and in Egypt. Serve the Lord. And if it seems evil to you to serve the Lord, choose for yourselves this day whom you will serve, whether the gods which your fathers served, that were on the other side of the river, or the gods of the Amorites in whom the land you dwell. But as for me and my house, Joshua says, we're going to serve. We're going to choose the Lord. We're going to serve the Lord. Hallelujah. So when Jesus paid the price and he said it was finished, he dealt with every part of the human. He dealt with the soul of man. He dealt with the body of man, and he dealt with the spirit of man. If man would choose Christ, the Bible says you can be born again. That means your spirit is brand new. You're quickened. You're come to life. What he does is he blows inside of you and your spirit comes to life unto God. All of a sudden, you're alive unto God. You can hear the conviction. God can deal with you. He can talk to you. Come on, because you're alive unto God, but your mind hadn't changed. You have to renew the mind because the mind's going to be thinking the same way. So you have to gird up the loins of your mind and you have to choose to read the word. Come on. You have to choose to let the word renew your mind. If I choose Christ, he dealt with the body, soul, and spirit. Now, the body is the last thing to be redeemed. But I can tell you here today, you don't have to die sick. If you're, it says 70 and if by strength, 80 years. Amen. 80, 90 years, 100 years. You can just go lay down at night and wake up with him. Amen. You don't have to die of cancer. You don't have to die of sickness. You might say, well, I don't believe that. That's because you have to choose what Jesus did. Jesus dealt with the body, soul, and spirit. When stripes were put on his back, then he was paying the price for our healing. Come on. He was paying the price for our healing. The Bible also says that this King of Kings and Lord of Lords, he left eternity come into time. He that was rich became poor, born in a manger, that you and I could become rich. Amen. That means you could prosper in your life. Now, let me ask you a couple things. Is it better to need a miracle for a healing, or would it be better just to walk in health? Is it better to need a miracle in your finances, Or is it better just to walk in wealth? It's better to walk in health and prosperity. Well, he paid for that. But I have to choose that. You say, well, okay, I choose that. No, there's principles in the word that tells you how to live, that tells you how to choose to prosper, how to choose to walk in health. Amen. There's principles. And so when I choose that, then what happens, it changes my tomorrow. The decisions, the choices that I make today will be the life and outcome that I have tomorrow. Now you may say, well, I'm gonna sow some seed into the kingdom of God. Well, farmers, you're getting ready to harvest, but that stuff been planted for many months. Amen. You don't go out there the next day. You gotta give stuff time. So we're talking about choosing. When I choose life, when I choose the things of Christ, then it affects my tomorrow. Some people are satisfied with just knowing that they're going to go to heaven someday. That's good. That's the best thing, of course. But still struggling. Look, he paid a price for our life that we could live a life of sanity. Peace of mind. Come on. Amen. Peace of mind. Prosperity. Health. Come on. Deliverance. He paid that price. Salvation actually means eternal life, wealth, health, freedom from sin, deliverance. Amen. The choices that I make today will be the tomorrow, the outcome I have tomorrow. If I choose to praise the Lord in that time, he says, offer up the sacrifice of praise. Well, you can praise when it's only good. That's okay. He'll take that. But the Bible says, offer up the sacrifice of praise. What's that mean? That means when it's not going good, I choose to praise him. I choose, instead of saying, well, I'm going to forget this. I'm going to go get drunk. I'm tired of this. Come on. You know what I'm saying? Or forget. No, I'm going to choose to praise you. The sacrifice of praise, I choose.

God just dwell here and you lock them up when you leave? No. But what we do is we have an atmosphere that God comes when we're here. There's an atmosphere that we've made an atmosphere. That's what you, when I make an atmosphere, when I choose to praise Him, no matter what, then the Bible says He inhabits the praises of His people. And I can go all the way down on this thing. My praise puts a demand on God. Are you crazy? That's what He set it up that way. I didn't. That's that He wrote that. So my praises put a demand on Him and He shows up. Woo! But when He shows up, it puts a demand on me. What happens? It puts a demand on what He deposited on the inside of me. When you're born again, you're born again of the seed, Christ in you, the hope of glory. Come on. And when the presence of God shows up, it puts a demand on that what He deposited on the inside. That's the importance of being in a place of worship where the anointing's at. That's the importance of being where the Word of God's being ministered by the power of the Spirit of God. That's the importance. Come on. That thing that God has deposited on the inside of you, He starts to put a demand and He calls forth what He put on the inside. Amen. And that Bible tells us that every one of us, God has a specific plan and purpose for every child of God. Every person on planet Earth, the Bible says, everyone, God has a plan. Psalms 139 says, actually it says there's a book and all of our life is pre-written in the book. That's why Jesus came, so I could choose Him. And as I choose Him, that which is written in the book before time starts to be manifested in my life. He's given me a choice. He's given you a choice all the time. Now, let's deal with the Great Commission. Jesus said the Great Commission. He tells them two things. Go to the upper room. Don't leave till you've been endued with power from on high. Then He says the book of Mark, Luke, and Matthew. He says, go and preach the gospel to every creature. They that believe and are baptized shall be saved. Then He says, go and make disciples of all nations. So as we minister life, as we minister the good news, the gospel, it brings people to make a choice. That's what our life should be. Our life should be lived in such a way. Peter says that you should live in such a way that you will have an answer for those that ask you a question of the hope that's inside of you. So there should be something inside of us in our life. The way that we treat people, the way that we love the Lord and love people and genuinely care about people's life, that they would ask of the reason of that hope. And so what happens is that gives you an opportunity to give the good news, the gospel, to bring them to a place that they have to choose. That's all we have to do. I, as a minister of the gospel, you, as a Christian, as a man or a woman, all you have to do is live a God-fearing life, a life of faith toward Christ, and everything that He's done for you, just choose it. I choose health. I choose a peace of mind. I choose to have my mind renewed. I choose the Spirit of God. I choose to walk by the Spirit of God. I choose life. I choose goodness. I choose this. And as you choose that, then people will ask, what is that that you're doing? Why are you do that? I don't have that. I don't have that in my life. Why? What is that you have? And then you can bring them to a place to choose a decision. Amen. So as I live my life and I minister the good news, what all I'm supposed to do is bring them to a place to choose. There's a lot of times they're not all going to choose Christ, but a lot of times the Bible says there's going to be seed that's sown
And some people

0: people have sown seed and we come by and we harvest where we didn't even sow. Come on, right? You know that. And then others, they sow and they never see the harvest, and somebody else comes along and gets that harvest, but we went around there and sowed. It doesn't matter how hard the rock is. Just know there's, you got a big boulder. Well, sometimes hearts are hard. You take that boulder and you hit it with a hammer. The Bible says that the word of God is a hammer. That's what it says. It says it's a hammer. He says you either fall on it and be broken, or it'll fall on you and grind you to powder. Come on. That's what it says. So the word of God has the power to deal with the heart. So you may have some hardcore cases in your family. Like, there ain't no way. No. Just know that every time that blow comes with the word. I'm not talking about a Bible thumper. I'm not talking about that. I'm not talking about religious people. I'm not talking about it. But I'm talking about as you sow the word, as you sow the seed, eventually, after it's been sown, after it's been hit with the word, you'll see a crack. Come on. It may take a week, may take 10 years, but I don't know. That's really not up to me. That's how the word works. And eventually, all of a sudden, boom, it cracks. It cracks. It cracks. What happens? Even the hardest heart can be brought to the place of a decision. God loved us so much. He wanted to get into your hands and my hands the ability to choose. He knew that Adam chose wrong and I showed up guilty, which is not fair. Come on, just call a spade a spade. It's not fair. It ticks me off. Think, well, I'm guilty? What are you talking about? No, but then you start to find out, oh, but God gave me a way out. He gave me a choice. That's what we're doing. That's why we're ministering the gospel. That's why we tell people about the love of Jesus. That's why I refuse to let the devil have anything that Christ paid for me. Come on. It's illegal. Hear me. It's illegal. Hebrews 2:14. God, Christ destroyed the devil. 1 John 3:8, he destroyed the works of the devil. So he paid the price for every human to be healthy, to be wealthy, to have a sound mind. Come on, I promise you, to have a sound mind, to live a life of freedom and deliverance, and to go to heaven. Amen. It's illegal for the devil to put anything on me that Christ paid for on my behalf. You got to remember that. That when you wake up, sinus is all clogged and you're wore out and not feeling well. I don't choose to be sick. Are you ignoring? No. But I don't choose to walk like a sick man. I don't choose to talk like a sick man. I choose what Christ did on my behalf. Come on. And it is illegal for the devil to put anything on me or you that Christ paid for on our behalf. Hallelujah. And I'm telling you, we live so far under the bar. Come on. You know what I'm talking about. Come on. Our life should set the bar very, very high for those around us, knowing we serve a Christ. Amen. That has totally set us free. We serve a Christ. Come on. You gotta choose. We serve a Christ that has won the victory. And the Bible says we are more than conquerors. So I don't have to fight for victory. I fight from a place. I fight to obtain. I'm not fighting to win the victory. I fight to possess the land. I fight to possess healing, health. I fight to, I don't have to win it. He already paid it. But now I fight from a place of occupying the promises of God. All the promises in Him are yes and amen. Not maybe, should be, could be, possibly. No. All the promises of God in Christ are yes and amen. I choose every one of them. I choose every one of them. I choose those promises. I choose Christ. I choose. I'm going to choose that. Come on. I choose every one of them. Even though it looks so impossible, I choose it. You choose it. And as we choose that life, the Bible tells us that God was in Christ reconciling the world unto himself. And when you start to realize that God is not an angry God, we're around so many angry people. Sometimes we're angry ourselves. Sometimes we live in frustration. And we think that that's the cloth that God's cut out of. No, no, no. God's not made in my likeness. I'm made in his image. And God doesn't, he never sleeps nor slumbers anyway, but he don't get up in a bad mood. He's not, the Bible says that he is unchangeable. He's the same yesterday, today, and forever. So no, you've been around people where you're like, well, tighten your belt. I don't know how he's going to act today. You know what I'm saying? I don't know if he's in a good mood or bad mood. You know what I'm saying? Or I don't know how she's going to be. You know, most times she's pretty good, but you don't know. You know, God's not that way. He's always good. When you get that in your mind, you really realize God's good and he's good all the time. He's not walking around angry. He's not walking around. The Bible tells us that Jesus Christ, the wrath of God was put on Jesus. He was smitten and afflicted of God. God smote the man, Christ Jesus. God did everything, all the anger because of sin, all the disappointment, all the frustration. Come on, you ever been to Walmart? And you go to the checkout when somebody used to wait on you, you know, and the gal messes you up and she does, and you're having a bad day and she's having a bad day or he's having a bad day. And then all of a sudden you lose your mind. You know, you blow up, not because of that one little thing, but because of the car didn't work and you had this going on and you had this problem. All of those problems come to a head and you puked it out on that poor gal in the checkout line. Come on, that was doing your groceries. All the wrath for every sin, all the anger, all the wrath, all the disappointment, everything that God, all of that was gathered up in a moment of time. And put on the man, Christ Jesus. He took that for you. So now I can live as a Christian knowing God's not mad at me. If I do something that needs to be dealt with, he's going to treat me like a son. He's not going to treat me like a criminal. He's going to treat you like a daughter. I would not cast my son out or my daughter out, I would treat them accordingly. So that's what we got. So when you realize that God's not angry with you, you start to realize. So now I choose. I can know how God's going to act and treat me according to his word. If I choose his word, if I choose to walk in faith, if I choose to walk in obedience, if I choose to give him a sacrifice of praise, I know what the result's going to be because he changes not. He's the same yesterday, today, and forever. He's not like a disgruntled girlfriend or a disgruntled boyfriend. Come on. You know what I'm talking about. He's not like a disgruntled boss that he's building a case against you. He loves us, and everything that was against us, Christ took it on the tree. Hallelujah. So I choose every morning when your mind says, I don't know, I don't even feel like a Christian. I don't choose that. Well, I don't know. I don't feel like that God's word is going to come out like he said. I don't choose that. I choose what he said. I choose Christ. I choose everything that he did for me. And when I choose that, then my tomorrow and my next day and my destiny is set. Hallelujah. Hallelujah. Are you going to choose Him today? If you choose Him in your life, then your tomorrow, immediately, your tomorrow, immediately it changes. Does all the problems go away? No, not all the time, but I can tell you what. He is now in the midst. I've got God fighting on my behalf. Come on. I got a plan of attack. Amen. All of a sudden, the devil is not over my head. He's not eye to eye, but he's under my feet. Come on. Because he's under the feet of Jesus. Amen. And the devil has no authority over me unless I choose to give it. Unless I choose to listen to him. Unless I choose to walk in fear. Unless I don't choose that. I choose everything Christ. Hallelujah. Come on, let's stand this morning. Hallelujah. I choose Christ and everything that he has given to me and paid for on my behalf. Do you choose Christ and everything that he paid for?
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3: We like stories once they have an ending. The prayer was answered. The relationship healed. The door finally opened. Then everything makes sense. But most of life is lived before that part. It is the unfinished middle. When you have prayed and nothing seems different. When you are doing the next right thing without knowing where it leads. Scripture is full of people who met God there. Not only in the victory, but in the waiting. Not only when the sea opened, but while they were standing at the edge of it. If your story feels unfinished, it is not abandoned. God is present in the part you would rather skip. He is building endurance in the waiting and staying close while the answer takes shape. Keep bringing Him the same honest prayer. Keep taking the next faithful step. The middle is not empty space. God is still present, still working, and still writing the story. KJIR 91.7 The Cross.
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God knew you'd need him, so he showed up. He's never left, and you're never alone. 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

This is Carter Conlon. I was once speaking in a conference and I felt sick, sitting in my seat, feeling the effects of what was trying to get a hold of me. Brain fog, blurred vision, headaches, and dizziness. Hundreds of young people were gathered, and everything in me could have focused on how I was feeling. Instead, I thought, no, I'm here to fight. I'm not here to worry about how I'm feeling. I just don't care. I'm going to get up and kick the sides out of hell tonight. I got up with a word from God and I preached. And when the altar call was given, young people filled the front of that tent facility on their knees crying out before God. Sometimes the greatest victories happen when you and I stop focusing on our present struggles and we start focusing on what is God's purpose for my life today. I know you have difficulties, but don't let your difficulties keep you today from obeying what God has called you to do. Somebody else's life depends on you presenting Christ to them. It's time to pray.

evenings have a way of bringing everyone inside a little earlier. The light fades, the house settles down, and life feels quieter. Before you move on to the next thing, notice what is good. The comfort of being home, a warm room, one good thing from the day that you almost missed. 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You just need to slow down long enough to notice there is still something good to thank Him for. 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

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There's a light

Some problems cooperate. You make the call, move the appointment, tighten the loose screw, and feel reasonably capable again. Then there are problems that simply will not cooperate. Someone you love is hurting. That is when we start working overtime in our minds, replaying every possibility, as if worry might eventually produce an answer. It will not. But prayer can do something worry cannot. Prayer places the situation into hands stronger than yours. It does not mean you stop caring or stop doing what is yours to do. It means you stop pretending everything depends on you. Tell God where you feel powerless. Ask for His wisdom for today instead of demanding the complete map. 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And trust God with the outcome. When you cannot fix it, you can still bring it to God. KJIR 91.7, The Cross.

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1: A friend of an 82-year-old widow arranged a date for her with an 85-year-old man, but she came home upset. I had to slap his face 3 times, she said. Was he fresh? Came the question. No, she said. I thought he was dead. That's the way it is with some church members. They have no zing as they sing, and no animation in their adoration. No wonder our Lord said, "You don't love me as at first." Think about those times of your first love and turn back to me again.
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This is Max Lucado. God sent Elijah into the rocky, raw, and lonely land of the Kerith Ravine. He had no temple for worship, no faith, fraternity for strength. It would be years before he enjoyed fellowship with faithful Jews. Preparation by separation. Purposeful silence and solitude are basic courses in Unbreakable Courage 101. Jesus found his Kerith in the obscure days of Nazareth, in the quiet days of the wilderness. In order to gather strength for the cross, he sought time alone in the Garden of Gethsemane. If Jesus needed Kerith-like solitude, how much more do we? God's invitation is compelling. From Psalm 46 and verse 10, step out of the traffic, take a long, loving look at me. When did you last step out of the traffic to be alone with your Father?

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Prayer does not need an impressive opening. God is not grading the vocabulary or waiting for you to sound more spiritual than you feel. Sometimes the best place to begin is one honest sentence. God, I am tired and I do not know what to do. He wants you to come as you are. Honesty is not a failure of faith. 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

Hi, I'm Johnny Erickson Tata. Often when we suffer some hardship or deep disappointment, we can get so self-focused. We shut down not only emotionally, but spiritually. Pain has a way of doing that. It makes us focus all our energies inward. But 2 Corinthians chapter 1 tells us to focus our energies outward, to comfort others in their afflictions. Just as Christ suffered in order to benefit others, we are to resemble Jesus in the same way and let our suffering become a platform for reaching out to others who are hurting. So, if, Christian, you have found yourself shutting down because of some pain or disappointment, get up tomorrow morning, get dressed, open your front door, and find someone else in your community who's having a harder time with life than you are. It's a wonderful way of resembling Jesus, and it is the best way to move forward into life.

Some things are more like accessories, nice to have, easy to take off, and mostly about how things look. But love, joy, and peace aren't like that. They're fruit God grows as we stay close to Him. Love when your patience is running thin. Joy in a hard day. 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God isn't just making your life look better. He's changing you from the inside out. That kind of change shows up where it matters most. KJIR 91.7 The Cross.

0: Read God's Word. This is Ken Ham on a mission to call the church back to the authority of God's Word. Who decides right and wrong in your family? I hope your response was God's Word. The Bible is the only true authoritative word or morality, and parents must emphasize God's Word when discipling their children. But it's more than just giving a nod to the Bible. In our time, the authority of God's Word is constantly under attack, so we must teach our children how to stand on the authority of God's Word in all areas. And this week, we're going to look at how to do that. The first step is simple. Read God's Word together. Know what it says by setting aside time to read, study, and memorize the Bible together as a family.
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0: Hello, everybody. I'm Les Butler. And if you like fiddles, mandolins, dobros, and guitars, you'll love Les Butler and Friends. And if you like the Primitive Quartet, Ricky Skaggs, the Rochesters, Doyle Lawson and Quicksilver, Paul Williams, and the Isaacs, you'll love Les Butler and Friends, Bluegrass Gospel.
1: 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This is Mitch Gallion of Journey Home. And this is Les Butler and Friends, Bluegrass Gospel.
0: And a great big howdy to you there. We've got some great bluegrass gospel for you in this hour. Let's kick it off with one of the best right now in 2026. Here's Authentic Unlimited singing about little eyes.

Authentic Unlimited Little Eyes here on Les Butler and Friends. Ain't no doubt about that. That was some bluegrass gospel. Now, if you were in doubt at all, this will take care of that. James, Ed, and Russell Easter, the Easter Brothers. Oh, this is bluegrass. I didn't leave.

Right, there's you some, I don't know, 1986 bluegrass gospel from the Easter Brothers. How about some 2026 bluegrass gospel from Candy and Jeremy? Big hit song for them right now, simply titled Anchor. Here on Les Butler and Friends Bluegrass Gospel.

Candy and Jeremy, big hit song for them right now called Anchor. Well, I hope you're enjoying our Bluegrass Gospel today. We've got an hour that we fill with this kind of music, and so let's just keep plowing, shall we? Here's Greenbrier, all prayed up.

0: That's Jimbo Whaley and his bunch, known as Greenbrier, over there in Pigeon Forge. And they're good. Song called All Prayed Up. Les Butler here, Les Butler and Friends. Put a big .com behind that. 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And go check us out on the, what they call the World Wide Web. You'll see pictures and things to look at, and you can email me there at that page. And check it out. Just go check it out. I think you'll like it. LesButlerandFriends.com. Well, let's see. Coming up here in a little bit, we got the King James Boys, Jeff Talbert, Gospel Plow Boys, High Road, Terry Baucom, Chosen Road, and Walking by Faith. Ain't no doubt about it, friends. You're tuned in to a real bluegrass gospel show. It's called Les Butler and Friends.
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You're on Les Butler and Friends Bluegrass Gospel.

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Let's go back a few years with Terry Baucom. My eyes shall be on Canaan's land. I'm

0: Oh, Terry left us a couple years ago, but he left us with some great music from not only his stuff, but of course his years with Doyle Lawson and Quicksilver. And man, just a talented, talented man. Great banjo player. Great. My Eyes Shall Be on Canaan's Land, Terry Baucom, here on Les Butler and Friends. Well, if you know how to get to Facebook, why don't you just type in Les Butler and Friends there at Facebook and leave us a note, and we'd be glad to hear from you. If, matter of fact, if you have a question or something, we'll try to answer it for you. Just check out our Facebook page, Les Butler and Friends. Well, coming up here in a little bit, King James Boys, Jeff Talbert, Gospel Plowboys, and High Road. Don't move. You're tuned to Les Butler and Friends, Bluegrass Gospel.
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Here's a Southern Gospel remake. It was a big hit for the Inspirations. Others have recorded it, including the Whisnets. They've got a great cut. But the Gospel Plowboys are bringing it into bluegrass. The song, One Day I Will.

The Gospel Plowboys. One day, you can rest assured of this, friends. One day, I will. Oh, I love that. Jeff Talbert, of course, he's got Primitive Rogue now, but before that, he was with the Primitive, and he also did some solo stuff. Here's something from a solo record. That's What We Did.

Oh, yeah. Oh, yeah. You weren't the only ones to do that, Brother Jeff. We did, too. It's just what we did. Jeff Talbert here on Les Butler and Friends Bluegrass Gospel. Well, the King James Boys have a brand new song out, and I love what this one says. Let's listen to it. It's titled, Everything Heaven Won't Be. Oh, yeah. I'm

0: we study a lot about all the things that heaven will be, but praise God, how about the things that heaven won't be? Glory. That ought to stir your soul here today on Les Butler and Friends Bluegrass Gospel. Woo, love that message. And we've got some more great messages coming up here in a bit from Steve Bruce. We've got new music from Caroline Owens. New tradition going back about 25, 30 years. And we got Buster Kenzie, one of my favorite names in Bluegrass Gospel. All of that moments away here on Les Butler and Friends.
1: If we were to play a word association game, and I say orange, yellow, brown, and red, you might think of fruit, but you might also think of this season. It's a beautiful time of year and looks a little different depending on where you spend your time. If I mention love, forgiveness, life, and joy, hopefully your word association links with God. He doesn't look any different from any place in the world. He's good. He's for you. He's perfect for this and every season. KJIR 91.7, The Cross.

That's Steve Bruce, The Far Country, here on Les Butler and Friends, Bluegrass Gospel. That's going back a few years there with Brother Steve, great banjo player. Mm-hmm. How about some new music from Caroline Owens? Get a little help from the Isaacs, singing about that old time.

0: Caroline Owens and the Isaacs singing about the old-time church here on Les Butler and Friends Bluegrass Gospel. Let's go back about 30 years with new tradition, cradle to cross to crown.
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We're going to end today with Little Redback singing, some hymn singing. Let's sing along with Buster Kinsey, Where the Soul Never Dies.

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1: Compassion is easy when it stays on the calendar. 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

0: When God created you, He had a specific plan and purpose especially for you. Hi, I'm Mark Gothier from Making Your Life Count. Mark Rutter of Crew describes how God has designed us.
1: God has designed us in a way that we would depend upon Him as our source of life. We were also created that we would actually embrace reality and truth on His terms. 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And third, He created us so that He was actually our King. 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
0: God has a plan and purpose for each one of us according to His design. 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That's CRU.org.

0: This is the Phyllis Schlafly Report, the conservative pro-family broadcast of Phyllis Schlafly Eagles, a leading voice for the sanctity of life, traditional education, the Constitution, and American sovereignty. Now, from the Phyllis Schlafly Center Studios, here's Ryan Haidt.
1: The Supreme Court's 2026 term is now underway. The docket is loaded with cases that will shape American life for years to come. After a term that left conservatives with more questions than answers about the court's direction, this new term deserves your attention. The first major case to watch is Suncor Energy v. County Commissioners of Boulder County. Oral arguments were held on October 5th. Boulder County sued Suncor and ExxonMobil, claiming their fossil fuel activities caused climate change and damaged local property. Well, the court will decide whether federal law blocks states from using local nuisance lawsuits to target companies for the global effects of greenhouse gas emissions. If the court sides with Boulder, it opens the door for liberal jurisdictions across the country to wage financial warfare against energy companies through state courts, a backdoor climate agenda that Congress never approved. Next up is Viramonte v. Cook County, challenging Illinois' ban on AR-15s and similar semi-automatic firearms. After the Bruin decision in 2022, lower courts have been all over the map on what the Second Amendment actually protects. Well, this case gives the court a chance to clarify once and for all that the right to keep and bear arms means something concrete, not whatever a given circuit decides it means on a given day. On religious liberty, St. Mary Catholic Parish v. Roy arrives for oral argument November 3rd. The Colorado case we have reported on before, where the state's universal preschool program excludes Catholic schools that will not abandon their beliefs about marriage and gender. The court will also weigh whether to revisit its deeply flawed 1990 Employment Division v. Smith decision, which has been used for decades to justify burdening religious exercise. There is also a big parental rights case out of Washington State involving a school district's gender transition policies. This is exactly the kind of case the court has been ducking for 2 years, while five federal circuits have sided with schools over parents. As we have discussed, Justice Barrett's recent return to the conservative side in the ballroom case was encouraging, but one vote does not make a pattern. With this term's lineup, we will learn very quickly whether we have a conservative court or merely a court with conservative credentials. We will keep watching. You stay engaged with us. Sign up for emails and alerts at phyllisschlafly.com and join us again for the Phyllis Schlafly Report.

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0: Across the world, thousands of Christians are gathering in secret places to join in worship and prayer. 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Yet around the world, and including America, these beliefs are under attack. Pray for this issue, and pray that in America we preserve the integrity of the freedom of our faith.
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Memories are tied to experiences. That's why we can smell or taste something today that makes us remember something we haven't thought of in years. 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
3: 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Temperature is 88.

Welcome to the Winds of Faith for the month of October. Pastor Tim Sanders writes about finding yourself, peace, be still. In the old story of the woman at the well, the woman comes with an old-fashioned case of PTSD. Life has taken her somewhere she didn't want to go, kept her longer than she wanted to stay, and now she's just going through the motions of life, drawing water at the well. Sometimes the repetitory themes of this life causes us to lose who we really are and become hopelessly lost, thinking, "I just can't break free." Jesus gave her a way out when he said, "Come, drink of this water I have, and you'll not have to go back to that, and you'll never thirst again." You see, buried deep in this is the salvation story. Come, drink of this water one time, and you can find yourself and know who you are, my child. And now for the prayer and thought. Have you ever lost your way, trying to be something or someone that's not you? Jesus told her, "Come, drink this water one time, and you'll never thirst again." O Lord, help those who have lost themselves to find their way to you. Help them find that drink that lasts forever and forever. Amen. Pastor Tim Sanders, Winds of Faith Ministries. Remember now your Creator before the difficult days come. Ecclesiastes chapter 12, verse 1. For correspondence, you may write Pastor Tim Sanders of the Winds of Faith Ministries, 521 East Walnut Street, apartment 5A, Perry, Missouri, 63462.

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0: Mankind sinned.
3: We broke God's law.
0: We missed the mark.
3: We failed.
0: Because God is God.
3: And we bear His image.
0: God.
3: The God of the universe.
0: Sent His Son.
3: Not to condemn.
0: Not to destroy.
3: But to be condemned.
0: To be destroyed.
3: And in that destruction.
0: That we deserve.
3: Jesus brought new life.
0: New hope.
3: New forgiveness.
0: And new promise.
3: Better than we expected.
0: Jesus didn't come for just one man.
3: He came for all.
0: And all must choose.
3: To accept.
0: Or reject.
3: His love gift.
0: His second chance at real life.
3: His forgiveness.
0: We read His words.
3: Words filled with hope.
0: To give life.
3: Not condemnation.
0: To those who follow Him.
3: From the first page.
0: To the very last word.
3: His words.
0: It's God's plan.
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Have you ever wanted to share your faith when it seems everyone around you is interested in something else? Sure, you're interested in sports and politics, but what you know to change lives is found in a different conversation. Here's an idea. 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KJIR 91.7 The Cross.

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We're here to help you keep it together and stay focused on what really matters. 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

This is Max Lucado. Do you feel isolated from family and friends? Perhaps your isolation is less geographical and more ideological. Do you feel alone in your opinions and concerns? When we follow the crowd, we feel safe. When we swim against the tide, we need strength. Turn to God as your best friend. Find what it means to walk in the Spirit, to lean on and lean into Him as your comforter. Meditate on Scripture. Read inspirational books. Enjoy times of worship. Lay claim to a quiet spot where you can hear God's voice. Speak less when you are in His presence. Be still and know that I am God. Psalm 46 and verse 10. Learn to savor the stillness. Trust God's stops as well as God's steps.